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20: Tonight, mostly clear with a low of 76. Tomorrow, mostly sunny and hot with a high of 94. Tomorrow night, showers and thunderstorms likely with a low of 72. 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

0: I want to give you credit on one thing, Arnie. You're incredibly open about your picks.
1: Yes.
0: You don't go out and delete tweets or anything.
1: No.
0: But why are you lying about your record? You're
1: what
0: not
1: 8-2. We took away one of my losses, I told you.
0: Yeah, no, that's not how this works. You don't get to do that in gambling.
1: Otherwise, I'd be 8-3, but I took away one of my losses.
0: Right. Because should we just take away one of your wins then?
1: Well, breaking news right before the game head off. Of course, I wasn't going to take the Jets minus that point.
0: You wrote it and you put it out there.
1: I put it hours ahead of time, though.
0: Arnie. No, listen, you're off to a hot start. You don't have to lie and be a snake about it. You're 8-3. You're giving yourself a win in a game that's not even final
1: yet. First of all, the Ravens are up 17-0.
0: I know. Just saying. It's
1: nine
0: a little
1: minutes
0: bit
1: left
0: risky.
1: In the game, and I have 3.5 points. Would you like to make a bet on the game?
0: Yeah, I would. I mean, it's the preseason. I don't count on anything until the ball game is over.
1: What is wrong with you? That's a win. I'll quit my job. If they don't cover the spread, the Ravens.
0: Listen, if Arnie would actually quit his job for every single time that he would bet that he would quit his job, he would not be a Fox Sports Radio employee or in radio for probably at least the last 20 years. When did you start the I'm going to quit my job betting?
1: I've never been wrong when they say that. So
0: yes,
1: that's
0: you have.
1: Yeah.
0: You absolutely have. You did it with Arizona basketball many times. But all right, listen, whatever you need to make yourself feel better, that's fine. But it's not how it works in Vegas, kids.
1: I was going to say, talking about quitting real quick, what's that guy's name? Sierre Wright? Did you hear
0: I'm
1: about
0: counting
1: him?
0: On you to actually know the people's names and the stories that you bring up from here on out.
1: I don't know if that's how you pronounce it. I guess he walked away from his team because he said that he had another job and he wasn't 100% sure he was going to be able to make the team.
0: I have no idea who you're talking about.
1: Sierre Wright, C-E-Y... A-I-R. I'm not sure how to pronounce it.
0: Okay.
1: He left the Bengals.
0: Right.
1: For the 90-man roster. Guess why he left for another job?
0: Because he could probably have more money. I don't know what.
1: He's an actor.
0: Okay.
1: Matter of fact, he was in a couple of movies. I think he was in Space Jams and stuff like that. He was in another movie in 2021. And he got another gig, and he's got several other acting credits. He got a new gig, so he's going to go to the new acting gig, then to go for the football career.
0: Okay. I mean, can I just ask, like, the slightest thing? Like,
1: yeah.
0: In the future, this is going to be crazy, man. We've done this together for a long time. Can you at least know a couple of facts on this story, except for just a few loose? You brought it together
1: this
0: well.
1: Is better like this, you know?
0: I don't know. now, I thought the last... thought was that it was an opportunity he couldn't pass up, right? Isn't that the rumor that was out there?
1: Yeah, yeah.
0: Huh. Wow, he must have really felt bad about the way competition was going. I'm not risking this at all. Like, what would it take movie-wise for you to leave NFL camp?
1: You know what's so funny is I was going to bring this up tomorrow. My son was contacted by this agent who we had known since before COVID. And they reached back out to my son for this hockey movie that's coming out. And it's based on a best-selling book. And they really want him. And we may have to come out to L.A. so he could do a reading. And I'm going to have to bring him out there because I think he's too stupid to go out on his own.
0: No, I mean, for goodness sakes, he almost missed an international flight. And was
2: 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I'm Bob Lovell. Going to have a lot of fun tonight. We appreciate you joining us, talking a little Colts football, Notre Dame football, IU football, plus minor league baseball. Right now, though, turn it over to the star of our show. It's Network Indiana's Caleb Zuber.
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4: Coach, it's so good to be right back with you here this evening. How you doing? I'm Caleb Zuber with this Network Indiana scoreboard update. And let's talk about what we're going to be getting into all evening long. Obviously, Coach just previewed a little bit of it, but we're going to be talking about the Fever's win last night a little bit more, going a little more in-depth on that, and also previewing a huge matchup tomorrow with the Atlanta Dream at 5 p.m. Eastern. These two teams battling for seeding in the four slot and the five slot in the WNBA. Also, the Colts were back at practice today. They got moved indoors out at Drop Light Graham Park. They'll be practicing tomorrow again before joint practices start with the Atlanta Falcons next week. And obviously, we're getting to the important time in baseball and some history made at Wrigley Field today by your Cardinals coach. Can't wait to get into that. A big win for the White Sox over the Tigers. The Reds falter late against the Marlins as that one comes to close. And how about a Tin Caps doubleheader? We got to get into that. And we'll hear from Brendan King, our friend, later on in the program. For Network Indiana Sports, I'm Caleb Zuber.

0: Welcome back, everyone. Caleb Zubarian, Nick Rodekamp with us. We're glad you're with us for our Saturday night edition of Indiana Sports Talk. Just a reminder, we mentioned it last night numerous times. I want to reinforce what you all hopefully know, but if not, hopefully you'll benefit from this. Week one of high school football Friday night, right here. Our 33rd year of bringing you that coverage from around the state. And we're looking forward to another exciting year of high school football. Fall sports have begun in the IHSAA, and it's an exciting time for everyone. We're hopeful that the weather will cooperate on Friday night, and hopeful that everyone will be healthy and safe and have a great night of high school football. So that's coming up on Friday night, and we've done it for 32 years. I think we have an idea of how to do it and do it right. So, don't know. I'm looking at the forecast, and I think it says something like 50% chance of rain, which we all follow the weather. That means nothing. So we'll be ready when we're ready. Greg Rakestraw joins us. The best at what he does. He's tremendous at what he does in everything. Pick your poison. He's pretty good. Greg, what's going on tonight?
1: A little Indy 11 soccer on the road in Jacksonville and a first road win of the season for the Indy 11, getting an own goal from the home team to win 1-0 in the 92nd minute.
0: Wow. Now, for those of us who aren't as initiated as you are, tell me about an own goal. I think I understand the concept, but walk me through that, please.
1: All right. So, Indy, while had not controlled possession, they had controlled the amount of shots that were in the game, but drew a foul outside of the 18, kind of off to the left side. Luis Simon did a great job of drawing a foul. Cam Lindley, as Bob refers to him, former state champion point guard at Garen Catholic, Cam Lindley, serves in an excellent ball to Paco Craig on the back post. Paco, who, by the way, whose father is the bassist and founder of one of Bob's favorite bands of all time, Culture Club. Paco plays it off of a Jacksonville defender, off his shoulder, into the back of the net. Do you really want to hurt me? Do you really want to make me cry? To the folks in Jacksonville, and Indy gets the right win in Jacksonville 1-0.
0: You know you're killing me. but well done. You've been waiting. I hope you've been waiting all night to be able to trot that out and This is one of the best game reports I've ever heard. Quite frankly,
1: you know, normally on the air in 3 months, I had to bring the A material for your triumphant return.
0: Well, I appreciate that. I really do. You know, sometimes these game reports are there's not a whole lot of emotion, not a whole lot of drama on some of these, but this, and especially with the reference, because my beloved wife and I are addicted to Access TV. I don't know if you know whether you get it or not. I have no idea. Watch it, but they're big on these the rock and roll things. And as a matter of fact, they were talking about some of the second British invasion top 10. Culture Club is absolutely in it, so it's an appropriate and timely reference for one of us who spent time watching that show today.
1: There you go. Education for service is what we deliver here on the program.
0: All right, so what's up with the 11? I mean, they're still playing, still winning. Where are we playoff or postseason wise, or am I too early?
1: We're getting to the pay window end of the season. So tonight was the 18th match of the league campaign for the Indy 11. There are 12 left to go. We'll play those over the next 10 weeks. We've got a couple of midweekers that we'll mix in. We've got a game in hand or two, depending on kind of whom we're stacking up against. Tonight was the first win for the Indy 11 since July 4th.
0: Okay.
1: But the good news is that this catapults them from eighth, which is the last playoff spot in the East, to sixth. And if they get the right results in terms of Louisville's match later, Indy plays Louisville for the first time this season next Saturday at home and could potentially jump them for fifth. So Tampa Bay, that's top our league. I don't think we can catch them at this point. They're kind of off and away as the likely number one seed in the East. Top four seeds get a home game. I think we can probably get to second or third, pie in the sky. But the main thing is you want to avoid going into the last couple of weeks of the season kind of flirting on the playoff cut line. So the fact that we kind of get up out of the 7-8 spot for at least a week, that's really good news for Sean McCauley and company.
0: I'm trying to remember what other sports talk program would bring you Culture Club reference during a soccer match. Well, probably none. That's why you need to keep listening to Indiana Sports Talk. You got time to talk about the Colts?
1: I can do that for you, sir.
0: Outstanding. We'll do that after this short break. Greg Rakestraw will stay with us. This is Network Indiana's Indiana Sports Talk.
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9: 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Tonight, mostly clear with a low of 76. Tomorrow, mostly sunny and hot with a high of 94. Tomorrow night, showers and thunderstorms likely with a low of 72. 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
0: Friday night, week one of high school football. Do you have the Brownsburg-Lawrence North game?
1: I do, and there's a bevy of great games. You know, obviously, Center Grove and Warren a lot of years would get top billing. Carmel, they're kind of rejuvenated. Carmel Stadium playing Fisher is a game that deserves attention. But, yes, Brownsburg at LN, a rematch of a wonderful regional game 2 years ago. That's the game that will kick off my 107th season of covering Indiana high school football.
0: Well, it just seems that right. Way. All right, Thursday night, preseason game, and with New England, it's a tie. I don't get too inspired for preseason games. Obviously, you do. Opportunity to be on TV. I'd caught part of it. Thought you did another masterful job, as always. What do we draw as some conclusions, if there are such things, in what transpired on Thursday night?
1: I think the preseason games, Bob, are all about individual performances.
0: Right.
1: And so Anthony Richardson had far more good than bad.
0: Yeah.
1: Again, folks, make no mistake about it, okay? At best, he's the backup quarterback for this team. This is Daniel Jones's team. And, again, I can tell you, having watched him practice in every practice but close to, he looks great. There's someone I'm going to take a chance with him as he's just finishing his rehab process. Mm-hmm. But to use the proverbial cliche, if the season started today, he's a starting quarterback. There's no doubt about that. I thought Anthony looked good. I thought the rookies looked good. Bryce Betcher, who was the second linebacker taken, fourth-round pick out of Oregon, he was outstanding. A guy you and I know very well, Caden Curry from Center Grove.
0: Yeah.
1: Six tackles, two passes defensed. He looked like he was wearing number 91 and playing for Eric Moore, given how he played on Thursday. Talked to him today. That was great to see. Frankly, George Gums, fifth-round pick out of Florida. He got a sack in the first half. Seth McGowan, the running back, seventh-round pick out of Kentucky, looked like he's looked in training camp, like he belongs, and maybe he's the backup behind Jonathan Taylor instead of DJ Giddens, who unfortunately is out hurt right now. So, again, still, you know, four turnovers. One of those I thought should have been a touchdown. One of those probably is more on the receiver than, say, the quarterback. But enough good things where you feel good about individual. There's still some question marks about the team, no doubt about it. But to me, preseason games, especially when you have these joint practices,
3: right,
1: are all about, all right, who are the guys that are second and third stringers that look like they belong on the field? The good news is the majority of the Colts draft class, you would say that about how they played on Thursday.
0: All right, what's left schedule-wise? You're still practicing, but we're getting down toward the end of it. What's their back in action, out at Colts Complex? What's their schedule from this point forward?
1: All right, so they will be at Grand Park for three more practices, and that's it. One of those is tomorrow from 4 until 5:30. Then from a practice standpoint, nothing Monday or Tuesday, back-to-back joint practices with the Falcons. 3 to 5 on Wednesday, 3 to 4:30 on Thursday, and that is the end of training camp at Grand Park, and this is the end of the relationship with Grand Park. The Colts move back to their complex for training camp next year, so still two more preseason games. But if you want to see the Indianapolis Colts in training form, you've got three more chances to do it, starting tomorrow at 4 o'clock in the afternoon.
0: He's the best at what he does, Greg Rakestraw. Talking about a variety of things. He'll be in action on the ISC Network Friday night with the Brownsburg-Lawrence North matchup. Sorry?
1: No, you're going. Keep going. You got me.
0: No. You're good. Make sure you watch. Make sure you watch him and then listen to him on the show afterwards. And so that's going to be one of the premier games. And nobody does it better than he does. Greg, thank you so much. Have a fantastic weekend.
1: Talk to you Friday, buddy.
0: I'll look forward to it. Thanks so much. All right, Caleb Zuber, there you go. Greg Rakestraw talking about impressive performances by a number of different guys from the Colts on Thursday. And they still have a long way to go. They don't even open up until the 13th of September. That's a few days away.
4: Yeah, it's coming up here. And I'll get into it here on this next scoreboard update.
0: Oh, I don't want to, you know, take away your school board update. We'll tease that so you can learn more about that. All right, we talked about the Fever last night. They play again coming up soon.
4: Yeah. They play.
0: Hey, Caleb, hold on a second. We got a school board update. We'll go to you right now for this school board update. All right.
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4: Coach, I teased this audio earlier. Some history at Wrigley Field. There's no better place to make baseball history than Wrigley Field. Joshua Baez was just called up, and his first game was today. His first pitch of his major league career was a home run, but he didn't stop there. Listen to this. He hits another one, and then he steps up to the plate for a third time, and this happens.
10: Swing, drive, well hit right. Suzuki back. It is gone. It is gone. It is gone. Three homers for Baez. Major league history at Wrigley Field.
4: So Joshua Baez becomes the first player in MLB history to homer in his first three major league at-bats.
0: Man.
4: Can you believe that?
0: No.
4: It's
0: no.
4: Elsewhere in Major League Baseball, Chicago White Sox, big series against the Tigers going on this weekend. They won last night. They beat the Tigers again. This time it's 4-3. They now have a 4.5 game lead on the Tigers for the AL Central lead. Colson Montgomery, obviously from Huntingburg and Southridge High School, had a 2-run double to give the Sox a 3-1 lead. We got a lot to cover in the top of the hour scoreboard update, so stay with us. We'll talk Colts Fever and run through the minor league baseball schedule as well. I'm Caleb Zuber.
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9: Tonight, mostly clear with a low of 76. Tomorrow, mostly sunny and hot with a high of 94. Tomorrow night, showers and thunderstorms likely with a low of 72. 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
0: Saturdays and some college football. 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Irish 101's Lynn Clark, author of the best-selling novel. Well, not novel, but his book, Notre Dame Values, and... I forgot the title off the top of my head, Lynn. Remind me of the title of this book of yours. Award-winning book, I want to point out.
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0: See? How much better can it get? Avid reader that I am. Thanks to you, I have a copy, and I've read it, by the way. Kind of made me want to get back into a leadership position on some college campus, but I thought of that for about 2 seconds and decided, now, you know, it's not that, I mean, it's a great book, but they don't need me. they do not. I did that long enough, and I have the scars to prove it. All right, catch me up on the Irish. Last week we talked about this. Clearly expectations are high for this group. They're always high. But especially with this bunch, they really like what they have with this group.
15: Well, Bob, let me start off by saying, man, in a parking lot in Portage, Indiana, we are still without power to the storm.
0: Oh, no.
15: And taking advantage of a portable internet Wi-Fi that's been set up in the city of Portage, and I'm there with a bunch of other people sitting here in our cars,
0: right.
15: And I've been looking forward to this, and I got your message a little bit late because I have no cell service.
0: No, man. So, you know, I'm sitting here in Franklin, and where I live in Franklin, we had a flood here a few years ago, but we're safe. But my daughter and son-in-law have a condo and in Indy, and their complex, they have a big pontoon boat because they dock it right behind their house on the White River. So that's getting kind of testy. And I have two nephews and their wives who live on the White River. Both had to be evacuated via boat earlier today. And I have other family members up there. And we were the only ones not up in that part of Indy, and we've been wearing our phones out trying to make sure everybody's okay. So I'm glad you're there and you're safe. I'm glad everything's going well, and thank you so much. It's just a radio show, Lynn. You don't have to go to these links just to call me, but I'm glad you did.
15: Well, thoughts and prayers to everybody in Indiana, yeah. whether in the central, northern, or southern part. But, you know, this is, talking to you, Bob, it's just, I've been looking forward to it. but we've really seen what a community can do.
4: Sure.
15: We've seen people from all over the country come here to make a difference. And that's a story that I hope will come out about, with this adversity that only took about 15, 20 minutes, the devastation that that occurred. It's just the aftermath and the power line workers from NIPSCO and United Way and right. just these nonprofit groups coming up from Indianapolis so people can charge their phones. So we've seen the worst, but we're also seeing the best that our state has to offer. Knowing that said, I could not get gas for a couple of days, so I couldn't get to South Bend. But I can talk Notre Dame football with you.
4: I
15: can
4: appreciate
15: tell you that I missed the interview with offensive line coach Joe Rudolph. There was a big incident that, shouldn't say a big incident, but one that they were hoping wouldn't happen. There's been a big battle for the right guard position between Matty Augenstein, who is 6'7", 320 pounds, and Sullivan Absher. But Matty Augenstein broke his fifth metatarsal, and
4: oh,
15: so he
4: yikes.
15: Is going to be out. He will be back, but that kind of, if you want to take a look at the silver lining in the dark cloud, then you do have a potential right starting guard. But Ashton Craig out of Lawrenceburg, the center, there's mm-hmm. some talk that he might even move over to the right guard position and let Joe Otting be the center. So they know it better than me, but what I can tell you, Bob, the coaches, it's like looking at a 1,001-piece jigsaw puzzle.
4: Right.
15: You look at
4: right.
15: the box and you know what you want it to look like. The coaching staff at Notre Dame has gone out and got the surgical pieces in the transfer portal to kind of anchor that jigsaw puzzle. And in training camp, they're just putting the pieces together. And from what little I've seen so far, I can tell you that the Indiana natives are really making noise. And I want to talk to you about one person in particular. That is defensive back Bronte Davis. And I mm-hmm. asked him last week, I said, how has your basketball skills, because he was a 3-year starter at Northside High School in Fort Wayne. I said,
4: right.
15: how has that enabled you to make such an impact at Notre Dame? And I said, I've got to talk with Bob, because we're in a day and age where there is specialization. You hardly see any two, right. three-sport athletes anymore. But, Bob, if you were coaching a player like that in basketball and it was translating to the football field, what would you see in that particular athlete?
0: I see you see a winner, basically. If you've gone out there, I mean, I did my best to recruit multi-sport athletes just simply because there's something about you that you can count on those guys. They're used to managing time, used to managing expectations, and they're way used to being invested in what they're doing. And so I would think a young man like that would be a guy you'd want to be around as much as you could possibly be around, because he understands the value of hard work and teamwork and all of those particular things, not to mention the fact he's a gifted athlete.
15: And in addition to the mental, he said, you know, he can anticipate passing lanes. He can go up for the ball and rebound. And these are all the things. And then mm-hmm. he can play man-on-man defense in addition to zone. So
0: right.
15: the basketball skills have really been an impact for him, because he's a preseason All-American through the Sporting News. And it's just great to see another Indiana kid who is shining on the national stage. But it's the basketball skills and the training in Indiana
0: right.
15: that has really made a difference for that individual. And then Drake Bowen, once again, being honored with these preseason awards. So that jigsaw puzzle, fans and the coaches know what they want that to be, and that's a national championship. They've got the accolades. It's just putting in the work right now, getting the pieces put into the right places, and then kick it off September 6th on a Sunday, Labor Day weekend, up at Lambeau against Wisconsin.
0: Dr. Lynn Clark. As always, Lynn, it's great to talk to you. I'm moving you to the top of my prayer list, and everyone in Portage, and hopefully everything goes well, but I appreciate the yeoman's effort. You like that. The yeoman's effort to make this call, and I wish you and everybody nothing but the best.
15: Thanks, Bob.
0: Thank you. Weather's bad. I mean, I think everybody understands it, so, you know, it's... It affects a lot of different people. As I mentioned, it

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9: Sets her sights on Hawaii. I'm Daria Albinger, Fox News. Hawaii bracing for Hurricane Lala, the Category 1 storm moving in and could impact the Big Island first. Here's Fox Weather's Katie Byrne in Honolulu.
10: Lala is officially a hurricane, which means its sustained winds are at least 75 miles per hour. All eyes are on the Big Island, which is set to see the first and the strongest impacts from Lala. In parts of the state, we could see more than 2 feet of rain. We could see mudslides, flooding, and waves reaching 20 feet as well. So people spent most of yesterday getting ready. You could see long lines at gas stations and stores. As families stocked up ahead of the possible power outages we could be seeing across Honolulu, businesses are putting sandbags in place, bracing for flooding. Hawaii Governor Josh Green has declared a state of emergency here. There's at least 180 service members with the Hawaii National Guard standing by to deploy if needed.
9: In Indiana, at least 5 deaths are now blamed on days of heavy rain and the flooding that it's caused. More than 90 people and their pets were rescued today as floodwaters rose along the White River. In Indianapolis, the city's mayor has been urging residents along the river to evacuate. Governor Mike Braun warning people to stay away from floodwaters and to allow first responders to do their jobs. It's called the Power to the People Act. A state senator from Tennessee says it'll give local governments more say over where data centers will be built. Democrat Heidi Campbell tells Fox News why the bill is needed now.
11: Data centers are coming no matter what. We know that. But there's a right way to build them and there's a wrong way to build them. And so the question is, who gets to decide how they're built?
9: Police have arrested a 19-year-old in connection with a mass shooting at Virginia State University early today. It left 5 people wounded. One is in critical condition. 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
13: 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Stacey Keach, Sean Astin, Michael York, and Kristen Bell provide the voices for some of Jesus's notable followers. 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
3: Well, giving a speech Friday, President Trump suggested that the Strait of Hormuz could become a U.S. territory, in his words, if Iran is defeated. Tehran says that's not going to happen.
4: President Trump adding an extra comment.
5: Pretty soon I'll be declaring the Hormuz Strait a territory of the United States.
4: You can probably bet that he's talking figuratively rather than literally, meaning he believes that that U.S. naval blockade can remain in place pretty much indefinitely. The Iranian deputy foreign minister writing on X, quote, the Strait of Hormuz cannot be seized by tweet, nor by aircraft carrier, nor by issuing an order, nor by an election speech. The memorandum of understanding signed between Iran and the U.S. back in June had a 60-day ceasefire written into it. That ceasefire runs out on Monday.
3: That's Fox's Jonathan Hunt in Tel Aviv. Police in Washington, D.C. say they've arrested a suspect accused of vandalizing the National World War II Memorial in D.C. Fox's Madeline Rivera has more from Washington.
6: Authorities say they got a call on Thursday about a person spray painting the World War II Memorial. Part of the wall had been spray painted with the words clean hands, dirty dollar sign. A ranger also saw foam in the fountain area of the pavilion. Investigators say 41-year-old Melissa Ferris ran away after seeing the ranger, but she allegedly had a digital footprint. A complaint states Ferris had recorded multiple videos of herself on August 13th, including one of her admitting to vandalizing the memorial. She says, someone has to make the choices that are different, and I am accountable for my actions. The court documents say Ferris had also been arrested on August 10th for unlawfully camping on federal property.
3: President Trump responding on Truth Social, he calls the vandalism an insult to Americans who served and died in World War II. I'm Daria Albiger. This is Fox News.
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9: 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Tonight, mostly clear with a low of 76. Tomorrow, mostly sunny and hot with a high of 94. Tomorrow night, showers and thunderstorms likely with a low of 72. 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
10: This is Indiana Sports Talk. Lots of talk, obviously, about the Colts, and rightfully so. Let's go straight to the source. Let's go to the guy who knows it backwards, forwards, and better than the rest of us. He's the voice of the Indianapolis Colts, Matt Taylor. Hello, Matt.
11: Bob, good to be with you. How are you?
10: You know what? Let me tell you about my new routine. You're going to like this. So, you know, in my twilight years, because I'm clearly in them, I find myself out in my backyard, out in the pool at 5 o'clock every day. You know, I get out there early, listen to a little JMV, but I have to be there at 5 so I can listen to you and Casey do your daily Colts report. And yeah. I'm absolutely addicted to that show right now.
11: Well, I appreciate that. That means a lot. Yeah, we believe it or not, I mean, it's a quick show. It's a very digestible show, we like to call it. You know, we hit you with the, you know, the nuts and bolts, everything you need to know, kind of like the drive-by. And we put a lot of thought into it, believe it or not. We try to make it fun and entertaining. So I appreciate you saying that. That means a lot.
10: Well, I take great pride in it because I love both you guys, number one. and number two, you guys, you put in your time, you put in your sentence having to work on Indiana Sports Talk.
11: Yeah, so, we did. We certainly
10: you deserve
11: did.
10: It.
11: And you know what? We wear that with a badge of honor.
10: I'm not sure I would, but okay. All right, so am I right in thinking I think it should be exciting for everyone right now. I see a lot of positive things about this group.
11: Yeah, listen, I mean, it's early and, it's still camp. You know, we're 10 practices in, well, I guess 11 now after this afternoon's practice. All of that number, that includes a joint practice with the Patriots. That includes a preseason game. The Colts are going to have another set of joint practices this upcoming week against the Atlanta Falcons. And then play them this upcoming Saturday, a week from today. But listen, I thought, they had a joint practice on Tuesday this past week with the Patriots. And I thought it was really competitive. Like, I really did. And that's one of the best teams in the NFL. Obviously, last year they made it to the Super Bowl. And they've got studs. They've got premium players at a lot of important positions. And the Colts, was it perfect? No, absolutely not. I mean, did the Patriots make a lot of plays? They did, but the Colts did too, and it was encouraging. You're right. I mean, on the offensive field, Daniel Jones in New England, just outside Gillette Stadium the other day, he looked just like Daniel Jones last year, and he looked like Daniel Jones at Graham Park, in the first part of this month, knowing where to go with the football, accuracy, decision-making, line of scrimmage prowess, and most importantly, just given his circumstance, the mobility. It all showed up against another team for the first time since last December when he injured the Achilles. On the other field, right, when the Colts defense was going up against New England, to be fair and very objective, that was more uneven. New England was making their plays. The pass rush, from my vantage point, wasn't as consistent as I wanted it to see. Mm-hmm. A.J. Brown is really stinking good. Romeo Dobbs.
10: Right.
11: Really, really stinking good. Drake May, really, really good, right? So tip your cap to those guys. Now, are the Colts playing with a full deck on defense? No, they had some injuries, like some guys didn't play. There's still things that, give you pause and things that need to be addressed going into the season. And every team's got those things. And the reality, Bob, as we've talked about this before in the past, there's answers to questions that we're just not going to get until the first game of the season.
10: Sure.
11: Because of the nature of the business. So, that being said, this is all a very important time of the year. It's a necessary evil, as people like to say in the NFL, the grind and the kind of the trudging through of the dog days of training camp. That's where the Colts are at right now. But listen, it's better to feel more optimistic than not this time of year based on the evidence we have seen to this point in camp.
10: We all know, Matt, that and that was well said. That's well put. We know this is a league things, your fortunes can change on one play relative to injuries, like to a Daniel Jones last year, and we learned firsthand. That's why having quality depth is so important to every franchise, and it would appear to me based, it's early, clearly, but you get encouraged last night seeing guys fighting for roster spots and playing well. Caden Curry from Center Grove is one of those guys that has a standout night last night. You get encouraged when you see that type of play and efficiency with guys giving you some quality minutes. All right, having rambled on, I need you to hang on through this short break, okay?
11: You got it.
10: All right, Matt Taylor and I'll come back and we'll talk more about the Colts on Indiana Sports Talk.

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10: 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Tonight, mostly clear with a low of 76. Tomorrow, mostly sunny and hot with a high of 94. Tomorrow night, showers and thunderstorms likely with a low of 72. 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
12: It's 10:15, and I'm Caleb Zuber with this Network Indiana Scoreboard Update. Let's hit some topics we haven't so far in the program, and let's start with IndyCar. They're in the streets of Markham this weekend. The race is tomorrow at noon Eastern. Qualifying happening this evening. Louis Foster, he's going to be on the pole.
13: He's been on the pole before on a road course. Can he do it on a street circuit for the first time?
14: He's up. He's up on himself.
15: By a tenth or more, another lap record for Foster. 130.2. He's now 7/10 clear, and he says, that is my lot. That is the best I can do.
12: And that was really, really good for Louis as he wins the pole. Here's how the Fast Six rounded out. Right behind him, Christian Lundgaard, Scott McLaughlin, Marcus Ericsson, Dennis Hauger, and Rinus VK. Again, that race beginning tomorrow at noon. Also, you heard earlier in the show from Greg Rakestraw. Here's how the Indy 11 beat Sporting Jacksonville.
16: This one sent all the way to the back and sent in by Indy, just as you said, as you called it, Paco Craig on the back post in stoppage time gives Indy the lead.
12: A riveting piece of audio there. In the 92nd minute, the Indy 11, they get a 1-0 win. Stay with us in 15 minutes. We'll have some more baseball scores for you. Got to wrap up some of the minor league action tonight, and we'll start previewing the Fever's game against the Atlanta Dream. I'm Caleb Zuber.
17: Welcome back, everyone. This is Indiana Sports Talk. We return to our conversation with Matt Taylor, the voice of the Indianapolis Colts. Colts preseason work on Thursday night with New England. We talked about people played. There were some encouraging individual performances. I mentioned Caden Curry. I think we know about Anthony Richardson. And you're fighting for roster spots. You're fighting for depth. It's an important time of year for everyone. And if you're one of those players, these are big nights, big opportunities for you.
18: And that's kind of how these preseason games are now, right? It's modern times in 2026. With a lot of these teams now opting to incorporate in training camp joint practices, that's just sort of how it goes, with the frontliners getting a more controlled environment to get their work in with the ones versus ones and then settings like that. You know, guys like Daniel Jones and Jonathan Taylor and Tyler Warren, those guys probably aren't going to play in the preseason. So the games themselves are for guys, the second team and the third team and those developmental players. And so I think going back and looking at the box score from the other night against the Patriots, I think only two starters, guys that were listed as starters on that initial depth chart, played in the game. I think those players would be A.J. Halsey, who's a rookie, who's still competing for the strong safety position, and then Jalen Travis at right tackle. I think Travis played somewhere around seven snaps, somewhere in that neighborhood, and then Halsey played 23 snaps. So you're right, Bob. You did see a lot of guys that are going to make this team get the work in to be in a position to be counted on in terms of depth if they are called into that duty. You know, like the rookie class, I thought, on Thursday night played really well. I mean, Bryce Betcher, linebacker out of Oregon, he was laying the wood to people in the running game. I mean, that was awesome to see. Seth McGowan running the ball really well. Undrafted player in Anderson Castle, running back out of Duke. He ran the ball really well. Halsey, like I said, had some tackles. George Gums Jr., who's a defensive end out of Florida, he had a hustle sack. But, yeah, you mentioned Caden Curry. He might have been the rookie that had the highest stat-stuffing night. I mean, his night was nuts. He had a sack, two quarterback hits, two passes defense, two tackles for loss. I mean, he looked like he was playing against Lawrence Central or Ben Davis out there. I mean, he was awesome.
17: Right.
18: So it was really fun to see, like, that story kind of come to fruition. Not that he's, like, a long shot to make the team, but he's a late-round draft pick out of Ohio State, right? I mean, he's coming from a major program.
17: Right.
18: But he's just a good local story. So that part was fun. But, yeah, that's what these preseason games are now, is just to see just how much confidence can you have in the depth that you're inevitably going to need, every NFL team's going to need throughout the course of a 17-game marathon.
17: Matt Taylor with us. We're talking about the Indianapolis Colts. We briefly touched on Anthony Richardson. Good for him. He turned it over a couple times, but all in all, I thought he had a very impressive night.
18: Yeah, I did too. I mean, it got off. I mean, you sort of saw the whole Anthony Richardson experience, you know, the
17: right.
18: Low lows and then the high highs. And, you know, he had the one turnover on a fumble on a scramble that he'd like to have back. The other one was an interception that's not his fault. It was a drop
17: right.
18: by Coleman Owen that went right into the Patriots' grasp there. So that one's not really on him. But, you know, listen, statistically, he was 11 for 14. Played the first half exclusively, got five or six different series, and he was really on fire towards the end of that first half. I think he completed 9 of his last 10 passes to end his night, and you just saw why the Colts continue to work and develop in Anthony Richardson, because he is just oozing with talent. His potential is just off the charts, and he's still squarely in the mix in that competition to be the backup quarterback with Riley Leonard. Now, the operation is going to be flip-flopped this upcoming Saturday, where Leonard's going to start the game, and then Richardson's going to play the second half. And the reason why that matters is because the other night Leonard was kind of running with the third team, if you will, in the second half, so he's going to get kind of more of the frontline-ish type of players in this upcoming game. But, you know, again, I think the Colts have made this decision with Anthony Richardson to bring him back and welcome him back after the trade request in the offseason. It's just the smart move because they continue to develop him, and he pushes Leonard. Leonard pushes him, and, you know, somebody's got to be your backup quarterback. And,
12: right.
18: At the very worst-case scenario, somebody's got to be your third-string quarterback. I mean, Name for me a third-string quarterback in the NFL that's better as a higher ceiling than Anthony Richardson. It makes perfect sense to continue to work with them. There's no financial incentive to cut him, and you're not going to trade him just to trade him. So he's such a likable young man,
12: right?
18: And he's such a good guy. And if they could just kind of tweak those things that have plagued him throughout the course of his young NFL career, that could really kind of turn him into a very viable quarterback and somebody that I think could potentially have a role on this team in a package or two, given his unique skill sets.
17: We forget that in a normal world, he'd still be in college getting reps. I mean, his is a career that's been limited in repetitions, you know, through no fault of his own in some respect, just how things have worked out for him. He's a guy who needs field time.
18: It was kind of ironic. His first, in 2023, his first preseason game was against Bo Nix. Bo Nix started 63 games in college. Anthony Richardson started 13.
17: Right.
18: So, I mean, again, this guy, just due to different circumstances, just hasn't been afforded the ability to get the time on task to really develop into, you know, someone that can become a franchise quarterback in the NFL.
17: He's Matt Taylor. He's the man. He is the voice of the Indianapolis Colts. Colts in action. All right, take me quickly. We got about 2 minutes here. What's the schedule from here?
18: Well, the schedule's kind of winding down, and so the Grand Park experience, if you will, is coming to a conclusion this upcoming week. So the Colts will practice tomorrow, Sunday, at Grand Park, 4 o'clock, and then they're going to have off days Monday and Tuesday this upcoming week, and then have joint practices with the Falcons on Wednesday and Thursday. Those practices are in the afternoon. Both days start at 3 o'clock. And then they'll play the Falcons in the second preseason game on Saturday, the home opener and exhibition play at Lucas Oil Stadium. And then after that, there's only one more preseason game. And then now in the NFL, because of the new schedule, there's going to be kind of that whatever equates to be, you know, 10 or so days between the end of the preseason and the start of the regular season on September 13th. So, you know, I think we're basically, you know, we're not at the finish line, but we're close to the finish line with this being the last year at Grant Park. So I encourage people to check things out, Colts.com/camp. That's got all the information in it. One-stop shop from a website standpoint. It's got the schedule. You can download your tickets, and would love to see as many people out there as possible these last couple of days.
17: Matt Taylor, the voice of the Indianapolis Colts. Matt, I appreciate it very much. Have a fantastic weekend.
18: You too, Bob. Always good to be with you.
17: Great to be with you. Thanks a lot, Matt. Matt Taylor, everyone. We're creeping up on the 13th of September opener for the Colts. That's in Indy, taking on Baltimore. Then their second game, they'll travel to Kansas City and then back at home against Houston. So a little bit of a challenge for the group as they start the season, but hopefully they'll continue to impress. It's good to hear about local kids like Caden Curry and others having a fantastic game on Thursday night. So we'll stay with you. Coming up, we're going to talk about IU football. Also, later on tonight, we're going to talk a little minor league baseball. And we'll touch base, talking about the Fever. They got a matchup tomorrow. However, we'll turn it over to the star of our show for another scoreboard update. Here's Caleb Zuber for Network Indiana.

0: it's Tyrese Haliburton. I care about Indiana and the people who live here. We look out for each other, and sometimes that means stepping up in ways we don't always think about. Saying yes to organ donation, that's one of those ways. For real, just one organ donor can save 8 lives. That means your yes could give someone more time with family, more experiences with loved ones, more life. When you say yes to organ donation, you have the power to save lives.
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19: 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Tonight, mostly clear with a low of 76. Tomorrow, mostly sunny and hot with a high of 94. Tomorrow night, showers and thunderstorms likely with a low of 72. 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
21: What is going on? I'm Caleb Zuber with this Network Indiana scoreboard update here at 10:30. An Indiana Fever back in action tomorrow against the Atlanta Dream. Let's start previewing this one and what to expect. Now, this is a big one for seeding purposes. The Fever currently hold the fourth spot in the WNBA standings. Atlanta's a half game behind them. They're in the fifth spot. The top eight make the playoffs. So the top four get home court advantage in the first round. So you can see why this is an important one tomorrow evening in Atlanta. Atlanta's led by Alicia Gray, 19.2 points per game. Ryan Howard at 17.8. Angel Reese, 15.6 points per game, along with 12 rebounds a game. And in the so far this season, the Fever are 1-2 against the Dream. In both losses, the Fever led up north of 100 points. So defense going to be extremely important tomorrow evening. Let's move to the minor league baseball that's going on right now. The Indianapolis Indians, they took a 3-2 lead. Or they were down 2-3, excuse me, last time we checked in. Joshua Palacios. I hope I'm pronouncing that right. I really hope I'm pronouncing it right. RBI double in the eighth, ties it. Right now it's in the bottom of the ninth, 3-3. We'll see if they can take that one to extras. The Fort Wayne Tin Caps in action right now. They're up two. Oh, it's tied now, 2-2. Just a two run for Quad Cities. 2-2 in the eighth inning. So we'll keep an eye on those there. We'll hear from Howard Kelman of the Indians and Mike Maz of the Tin Caps later in the show. Those are the two minor league games that are going on right now. I'm Caleb Zuber.
11: Welcome back, everybody. This is Indiana Sports Talk. Let's talk some college football. In case you didn't know, IU won the national championship. Poised to make a run at it again. To catch us up on all that from Pegs.com, one of my personal favorites in the business. I think he's one of the most gifted and talented people in our sports business. From Pegs.com, Jeff Rabjohns. Hello, Jeff.
18: Coach, how are you doing tonight?
11: You know, brother, I am just trying to get by to the next segment, but I'm energized knowing that I have a chance to catch up with you and talk a little football and talk a little IU.
18: Well, I've been energized by going to IU football fall camp because
11: right.
18: The talent level, the way the assistants coach, the detail, just being around SIG, it's just one of those things that you look at and say, this is a special operation. So you always pay attention, but you take as many notes as you can. And I love just learning. You know, I don't coach. I've never coached. I don't try to coach. And I could, but I like to learn. And it's a tremendous staff. But as far as the team goes, you know, I think there's two things that jump out to me the most right now. Number one is I think it's pretty easy to make a case that Indiana has the best and deepest defensive line in probably all of college football.
11: Okay.
18: Stephen Daly, who led the Big Ten in tackles for loss, is back. Kellen Wyatt, who started in front of Stephen Daly before getting hurt, he's back. They're both eligible, at least right now, due to the court rulings that allow 5th years. They're both on the field practicing. They also returned very productive defensive line players in Mario Landino, Daniel Ndukwe, and Tyreek Tucker. And then they add 3 stud transfers in Toby Osensami, Chidi Obiazor, and Josh Burnham. Now, most powerful programs would be thrilled to have 4, maybe 5, you know, studs on the defensive
11: right.
18: line. We just went through 8, Coach. 8.
11: right.
18: Who are proven productive
11: right.
18: defensive linemen. You know, and last year, Indiana was number 1 in the country in tackles for loss with 129. They were 2nd in the country against the rush in yards per allowed, 77. And that was with multiple blowout wins when you got a number of backups playing a considerable amount of time in the 4th quarter.
11: Right, right.
18: I think you look at that defensive line, and to me, that's the number 1 thing that jumps out the most. And then you mix that, you throw that into the brain that is defensive coordinator Brian Haynes.
11: Right.
18: Who, you know, enjoys the mad scientist reputation that he's certainly earned. And you're like, okay, what's he going to cook up this year? Because he's just got more ingredients. To me, that jumps out the most. And the number 2 thing is the offensive line. You know, you've got the reigning 10 offensive lineman of the year in Carter Smith. You had starting experience with Drew Evans, Bray Lynch, Joe Brunner, Adam Ole, Johnny. And so it's like, okay, there's talent, there's experience. And you look at, okay, well, what did they do last year as far as an offensive line? Well,
11: right.
18: You led all of Power 4 in drives that reached the red zone, and they led all of Power 4 in touchdowns when reaching the red zone. So that's the most efficient combination you can have, right? You reach
11: sure.
18: the red zone the most, you
11: right?
18: The most, you know, it's like they're unbelievable. So to me, those are the 2 things that jump out the most. There's a lot of talent on the field, but those, you know, that defensive line group, and obviously with Kellen Wyatt, you know, he played some linebacker before when he was at Maryland. You can be like, okay, is he rush in? Is he line? You know, so many different things. And then you look at the skill on that offensive line, and obviously, you know, there's not a lot of hitting. I know they just had a closed scrimmage, but you can see the talent and you can see the ability, and especially with the defensive line. When you're 6'5", 245, 260, 265, 280, and you move like, you know, Daly and on those guys, it's like, okay, there's impact there. I think it's going to be pretty interesting this year to watch those 2 units work.
11: And you're listening to you talk about them, it sounds to me like in many respects they could be as good, if not better, than they were a year ago.
18: I think the defensive line is actually better, which is
11: okay.
18: crazy to say. They just went 16-0.
11: Right.
18: Now, better doesn't guarantee 16-0. But if you're talking about let's evaluate the talent and add up the talent, defensive line's better. Offensive line, I think they're going to miss Pat Coogan at center. He
11: sure.
18: was obviously quarterback of the offensive line. You know, he was most outstanding offensive player of the Rose Bowl because the line was dominant. But I think the defensive line can definitely be better. And I think the offensive line is going to be very, very good productive, experienced. They know what they're doing up there, and they know what they're doing not only up there, but they know what they're doing in the system. And I think that's, to me, that's why I think those two units are really, really on pace right now, this stage of fall camp, to be potentially elite in the country.
11: Yeah, now, you know, the pressure goes as it normally does to your quarterback, and Josh Hoover, you know, had a lot of accolades and people are very high on him, but you're going to go a long way to try and outdo what Fernando Mendoza did a year ago. But you have the knowledge and the confidence of the offensive and defensive units ought to make you feel comfortable.
18: Yeah, I think they should. And Kurt Cignetti had a great line when, you know, the TCU coach makes a smart aleck comment about Josh Hoover having interceptions, which he did have some, and Sig retorted, as Sig likes to do, with the point that Hoover met his two best friends, a legitimate running game and a good defense. And those things are also true. And, you know, certainly Mendoza was Heisman Trophy winner, number one NFL draft pick. You can't get better, okay? You can't get better than that. You can match it, maybe, but that's all you can do. But and there were times IU won games clearly because Mendoza was special. Every time special was required, Mendoza was special. What are you talking? The Iowa game, touchdown pass, 128 play. Penn State, the legendary dive in the Miami game. We know that. But there were also times at the end of one games when they didn't need special quarterback play. For example, in the Rose Bowl, they win 38-3. Mendoza's 14-for-16 passing. They were able to just run the ball down an SEC defense's throat. So I think when you look at Hoover, you look at, okay, decision-making needs to be better. But also, I don't think he's going to be in so many chase games where you're like, oh, man, we're already down two scores late second quarter.
11: Right.
18: Sorry, you just got to chuck it every single possession. I don't think you're going to have to ask him to do that. So I think that automatically gives him an opportunity for his efficiency to get better. And there's less pressure on him. He does have a better defense. He has a better offensive line, in my opinion. I think clearly he's got better running backs. And I use running back core. You know, they got three guys who can go out there and play right now: Turbo Richard, Kobe Martin, and Lee Beebe. Like any one of them you could put out there and be like, that is a power four running back. And you got three of them. And that's before we even get to some of the younger guys who are probably going to play a little. But I don't think there's going to be as much on Hoover because the defense is better. The defensive line is better. They're going to get more tackles for loss. They're going to create more advantageous field position situations. And because the offensive line, and with Turbo Richard, Kobe Martin, Lee Beebe, you're going to be able to score touchdowns running the ball sometimes.
11: Well, that was the beauty of last year's team, is they were so balanced offensively and defensively, and balanced within their offense with the pass and the run. And it was a team that, quite frankly, didn't have too many weaknesses. And if they did, they didn't get exposed.
18: No, they really didn't. And I really thought you could make a case that Iowa played them the best over the course of 60 minutes. Make a case, which is not unusual. Kirk Ferentz has done a good job creating problems for really good teams for decades. But, you know, Indiana's also, you know, you look at, okay, what's Josh Hoover have to throw to? Well, he's got a really good receiver room led by two guys who really are number one type receivers, and Nick Marsh, who was the number one guy at Michigan State last year, and Charlie Becker, who was IU receiver over the last portion of the season. So you got two number ones out there. So you can split them. You can do all kinds of things with them.
11: Right.
18: I don't know that the tight end is quite the same level, but they've done a really good job over the course of their tenure, and I mean Cignetti and staff, of development. So it's like, okay, let's see what they look like after having a spring, summer, fall under the staff. But yeah, I think they're going to be good. And I think the other thing that makes me really intrigued by this team is you look at, okay, who's going to be the breakout player? Who's the best? Who's the breakout? To me, the best right now is linebacker Elijah Harding. Led IU in tackles last year, preseason defensive player of the year this year. I think he's the best singular player at the moment. My breakout candidate's Byron Baldwin, sophomore safety, 6'2", 185, violent hitter. I think they got guys who are going to break out this year.
11: All right, Jeff, I need you to hang on through this scoreboard update, okay?
18: I got you, Coach.
11: We'll come back, talk more IU football with the best, Jeff Rapp, JohnsonPeaks.com. Go to that website. Get much, much smarter quickly about IU. 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
19: 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Tonight, mostly clear with a low of 76. Tomorrow, mostly sunny and hot with a high of 94. Tomorrow night, showers and thunderstorms likely with a low of 72. 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
21: Coach, it's a good day to be a baseball player named Joshua. Let me explain. We talked about Joshua Baez for the Cardinals becoming the first player in Major League Baseball history to homer in his first three at-bats. Well, when we shift locally to the Indianapolis Indians, Joshua Palacios stepped to the plate in the 10th inning with two RBIs to his name already, including the game-tying RBI in the 8th. And with two outs and a runner on second, he delivered.
30: The 1-2 pitch, and Palacios lines one to center, a base hit. Here comes Valdez around third, and he will score. The throw by Hurtubise is cut off. Back to first, not in time on Palacios.
21: The Indians lead 4-3 in the 10th. Nashville does have a runner on second with no outs right now. We'll see if they can close it. Elsewhere in the minor leagues, the Tin Caps tied with the Quad Cities River Bandits at 2. It's in a delay, a rain delay now, so we'll see when that one resumes. Speaking of college football, as we're talking to Jeff Rabjohns right now, some interesting sound from Kurt Cignetti, head coach of Indiana, yesterday about the canceling of the series with Notre Dame.
31: Yeah, I'd like to play Notre Dame. They got to come to our place twice, and we'll go up there once since they're not in a conference. I'd love to play and be a great in-state game. I guess there's a backstory to that. I don't quite know what it is. It is what it is, and Big Ten schedule's pretty darn tough, too.
21: You know Kurt Cignetti's never going to hold back his thoughts on anything. Coming up at the top of the hour, we'll review Joshua Baez's historic day at Wrigley. Stay tuned for that. You don't want to miss how it sounded. For Network Indiana, I'm Caleb Zuber.
11: Welcome back, everyone. I'm Bob Lovell. This is Indiana Sports Talk. Jeff Rabjohns from Pigs.com rejoins us. Jeff, you heard that sound clip from Kurt Cignetti. Is he just a little gamesmanship there, just pushing some buttons on people?
18: Yeah, I mean, maybe. I'm not too sure exactly what all, you know, he wanted to get across there.
11: Right.
18: I think he made reiterated the point that Notre Dame's not in the conference. And
11: right.
18: I think that people like to point out. And obviously, Cignetti he's one of, if not the most quoted football coach in the country right now. He says
11: sure.
18: Interesting things. He led the greatest turnaround in sports history. He's the reigning national champ. They were 16-0. People pay a lot of attention. So I think he said it with some intent, certainly.
11: Yeah.
18: And
11: oh, yeah.
18: No, I also think you can make the point that however he schedules, there is a rhyme and reason behind it. And it was just proven to be tremendously successful.
11: Right.
18: And also worth keeping in mind, they played 6 top 10 teams last year, including 3 games against teams who were ranked number 1 or number 2 in the country last year. And they went 6-0 in those games. So the notion that some people like say, oh, they play nobody, it's like, no, they didn't play anybody in the non-conference, but they played 6 of the 16 against top 10 teams, and they won those games. I think it was 122-78
11: right.
18: or something
11: right.
18: like that. And they thumped people. They thumped some people. Not everybody, but they thumped some people. So I think people can say, oh, I'd love to see IU and Notre Dame play. Sure, that's a natural sentiment. But if you're sitting in a coach's chair, an administrator's chair, and saying, okay, our job is to put our team in best position for postseason,
11: mm-hmm.
18: so
11: mm-hmm.
18: oh, our plan works because it just led to 16-0, I think you look at that plan and say,
11: right.
18: You say whatever you want about it, but we can sit here and say it works. I think you can clearly make that statement if you're Indiana.
11: Yeah, absolutely. Speaking of schedule, they open up on September 5th with North Texas State and then Howard and Western Kentucky and open up Big Ten play with Northwestern. You know, when you're playing the best conference in the country, you need to be prepared coming in because you know, your non-conference games, you just desperately want to get through without people getting hurt so that you can get prepared to go for the Big Ten, which is going to offer you plenty of challenges throughout the year.
18: And the Big Ten has proven, one, it's got 3 national championships in a row.
11: Right.
18: So it's proven its quality overall, and it's 3 different teams. It's not like one team, you know, made a 3-year
11: run. Right.
18: It's 3 different teams. So there's incredible quality there. There's incredible depth. Indiana also has a stretch where they play at Nebraska, home against Ohio State, at Michigan, 3 consecutive games. That's not going to be easy. And then they've got a stretch where you play USC at home. They're certainly very improved. And then you turn around the next week and you have to go to make your longest road trip of the year to Washington, facing them, the Huskies in Seattle. So there are stretches that are going to be tough. And then whatever, you know, whoever you face in the Big Ten championship game, should you get there, and then obviously the playoffs are going to be a really tough game. So, you know, it's a fun social media sniping point. It's not really a talking point. People aren't talking about
11: it. Right.
18: That's all they're doing. And it's like, okay, you know, that happens on social media. I think
11: right.
18: It's a little juvenile, but it is what it is. But if you look at it from the standpoint of this is Indiana's plan, and does Indiana's plan work? Yeah, the answer is not only does it work, it just led to 16-0 in a national championship.
11: Jeff Rabjohns, it's always great to catch up with you. I don't get enough time to do that. And I'm hopeful that everything is good with you.
18: Everything is good. I'm looking forward to the fall. I've not only been to IU practices, been to some high school practices, and it's going to be a fun fall. It's going to be a very enjoyable fall, I do believe.
11: He is Jeff Rabjohns. I think he's fantastic. I encourage you to go to Pigs.com, read his great work. Jeff, as always, thank you for your time, and have a great weekend.
18: Thanks, Coach. Always great talking to you, man. We'll see you soon.
11: Thanks very much. Thank you very much. Jeff Rabjohns. We're talking IU. As we mentioned, they'll get started in September the 5th, 6th, something like that. So plenty of things going on. Next week, Friday night. Excuse me, it's not next week. It's Friday night.
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2: There's no question. I mean, I think the other part of it, too, is we would be talking about a guy who just went 3 for 3, 3 singles, 3 line drives. You know, we'd have been, it'd have been fantastic. That's hard enough.
3: Yeah.
2: And there's a reason why no one's ever done it before, because it's nearly impossible.
3: Absolutely. I mean, and you look at the first two homers, especially, like, when, especially when he hit the first one. I think the Cubs had already scored. And
2: right.
3: He hits one there. And then the second one, I think, tied it up. Like, these were important at-bats.
2: Oh, absolutely.
3: Like, it was 13-4, and they're pounding them, right? Like, these are big at-bats he's having in the game. So, kind of just unbelievable when you really try to wrap your head around it.
2: It really, truly is. And again, I mean, just think about it. You know, you love the emotion because you know he's up there, and to take the first one and go and get the first one, you're thinking, oh man, what a, and here's a lifetime memory for this kid. What a young, you know, young kid, first time in the bigs, he gets his chance and hits a home run in that first appearance. But then to come up the second time and go, okay, so now, and then, okay, he got 2 in a row. Wait a second, he got 3 in a row.

Caleb Zuber. We'll talk more, Caleb. Thank you very much. We'll take a little break and get ready to go. Have some fun. Stay with us. We've got a lot more to go. One more hour. This is Network Indiana's Indiana Sports Talk.

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4: Hurricane Lala. I'm Deborah Valentine, Fox News. Lala, a Category 1 hurricane, is impacting Hawaii's Big Island. Fox Weather's Katie Byrne reports from Honolulu, Hawaii, about 163 miles from the Big Island.
5: Rain and winds battered Hawaii's Big Island early Saturday morning, the first signs of Hurricane Lala. The storm continues to build up wind speed, reaching hurricane strength as it approaches the state. A rare occurrence for Hawaii. Rainfall could hit the double digits on the Big Island through Monday, with wind speeds expected to reach 75 miles per hour. The National Guard has been deployed across the state while many residents are loading sandbags and stocking up on gas as the storm approaches. Local officials are warning everyone to stay safe. But even as the storm gets closer, some people on the Big Island say the waves are in great condition for a surf.
4: National Hurricane Center Director Dr. Michael Brennan says the Big Island is experiencing Lala's wrath.
6: We're already seeing those, you know, hurricane-force wind gusts occurring in portions of the Big Island. The very heavy rainfall is already happening. We're starting to see some flooding. That's the main message, is the impacts are on us and people need to be in their safe place.
4: The last hurricane to successfully make landfall in Hawaii was a devastating Category 4 Hurricane Ainiki in 1992. Deadly flooding in Indiana. At least five people have died due to flooding from heavy rains this week across the state. The National Weather Service says the central, southern, and western part of Indiana is under a flood watch through Sunday morning. Indianapolis Mayor Joe Hogsett says evacuation orders are in place for some areas.
7: The residents in Ravenswood, Rocky Ripple, and other areas impacted by this flooding, please leave your homes now. This is not a time to wait.
4: At least 11 inches of rain has occurred in some areas of the state this past week. 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
4: There's been an arrest in connection with Saturday morning shooting at Virginia State University.

0: Police say a 19-year-old has been taken into custody. Five people were hurt, one critically, after being shot on campus. A motive is unknown. President Trump suggested in a speech Friday that the U.S. could claim the Strait of Hormuz as American territory if Iran is defeated. This as Tehran says it controls the vital waterway. Fox's Jonathan Hunt with the details from Tel Aviv, Israel.
1: President Trump adding an extra comment.
2: Pretty soon I'll be declaring the Hormuz Strait, a territory of the United States.
1: You can probably bet that he's talking figuratively rather than literally, meaning he believes that that U.S. naval blockade can remain in place pretty much indefinitely. The Iranian deputy foreign minister writing on X, quote, the Strait of Hormuz cannot be seized by tweet, nor by aircraft carrier, nor by issuing an order, nor by an election speech. The memorandum of understanding signed between Iran and the U.S. back in June had a 60-day ceasefire written into it. That ceasefire runs out on Monday.
0: The U.S.-Iran war continues with both sides holding firm and control of the Strait of Hormuz still in dispute. The Democratic Party is shaking up its presidential nominating primary calendar. New Hampshire's primary and the Iowa caucuses will no longer be first in picking presidential hopefuls. South Carolina will be first, then Nevada, followed by New Hampshire, New Mexico, Michigan, and Virginia. National Committee Chair Ken Martin says the new lineup will put the party back in control.
3: They represent our party and our values. These six states we'll begin our roadmap back to the White House.
0: Martin speaking at the party's summer meeting in Austin, Texas. The primary calendar has long been criticized for starting in largely white rural states. I'm Deborah Valentine. This is Fox News.
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6: 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Tonight, mostly clear with a low of 76. Tomorrow, mostly sunny and hot with a high of 94. Tomorrow night, showers and thunderstorms likely with a low of 72. 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
7: Friday night, as if you need to be reminded, but let me remind you. Opening night for high school football, Friday night. And always one of the fun nights of the sports year. This will be our 33rd season of bringing you scores and conversations with coaches and media members around the state. The idea that we had at the time was to, involve an entire state on a Friday night and talk about games around the state. It was a little bit of a different concept at the beginning. Our thought was to invite listeners to call. They'd gone to games and wanted to call our show and discuss that and to try to capture the emotion and capture the interest people have around the state. That was amended relatively quickly when a lot of people, were going to games, and then after games were going to places and then consuming adult beverages and then calling our show, and in a certain respect, pandemonium would break out. So we decided to focus on coaches and media members who had the privilege of covering those games, and I think that worked out pretty well for us. So join us Friday night, have some fun, and be another great year of high school football. All right, Caleb, what a wild day of baseball, man. What a crazy day.
8: I'm telling you, I can't wait to hear from Howard Kelman. I'm serious. I think he's going to have a great picture to paint.
7: I would think so. We're set for the race tomorrow. Mm-hmm. in Ontario, Markham, in the NTT IndyCar Series. you know, we all know it's Alex Pelot's championship to lose, so to speak. But interesting, you know, some drama up there. Shouldn't it? It's, I think it bodes well for an interesting race. At least they got the track all set, ready to go, and they have a field, and so they should have some fun tomorrow.
8: I was going to say, I mean, last night, you were talking to Mark Janes about all this and how the track wasn't ready.
7: Right.
8: And we kind of talked about it too, just kind of how that was up in the air. So I think that's the most important thing, that like you're getting the race in, they got qualifying in, they got all the practices in, and that's what's important.
7: Outstanding. No question. So we've got some things to talk about. Your wishes come true.
8: Let's go.
7: Howard Kelman on the line. Howard Kelman, thank you so much for the call. My guy here, Caleb Zuber, has been waiting for you to call to talk about the Indians games tonight. You've done it a long time, but you had a great, great night of baseball.
9: We did. It took 3 hours and 18 minutes, and that's why I'm calling so late. The game only ended 10 minutes ago, and after the post-game show, I immediately call you. A big win for the Indians, winning 4-3. It's their second extra-inning win of this series, and they're in first place all by themselves, number one out of 20 teams.
7: Wow.
9: And tonight was a really interesting game. Nothing going to the bottom of the fourth. The Sounds got 3 runs to take the lead. In the sixth, the Indians got 2 back, 1-1 Joshua Palacios drew a bases-loaded walk, and with the next batter, Nick Cimillo, grounding into a double play, another run scored. But doubles by Jonathan Rodriguez and Palacios in the eighth tied the game. So we're 3-3. They got 2 perfect innings from Evan Sisk out of the bullpen. And they went to the 10th, and an RBI single by Palacios gave the Indians a 4-3 lead, and Bob, it got mighty interesting in the bottom of the 10th. You have the ghost runner at second.
7: Right.
9: And Michael Darrell Hicks got that first 2 men out, so they're an out away from a win. The Indians then walked Sal Frelick intentionally. Now, he's the potential winning run. One of the things you say the book doesn't allow you to do is put on a winning run. But in this case, I could see it. He's a big leaguer rehabbing, and the next batter was the right hand.
7: Yeah. Howard, I hate to jump in on you, but I need you. I'm going to carry you over through this scoreboard update, okay?
9: Okay.
7: You know what? Yeah. If you can, just stay with me, and we'll go through this scoreboard update, okay?
9: Yes, sir.
7: Perfect. Howard Kelman and I will come back. Talk about the Indians and their dramatic win tonight. Greatly played game. Caleb Zuber is excited. He gets to hear exactly how it went because he's been faithfully following it throughout the night. We'll come back, talk some more ball with Howard Kelman. This is Network Indiana's Indiana Sports Talk.

0: 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They can cause a crash.
1: We could stand on the side of the road and watch every other vehicle looking down into their lap as they're passing us. You know what they're looking at. They're looking at their phone.
2: 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On their phones, not paying attention.
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14: 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Tonight, mostly clear with a low of 76. Tomorrow, mostly sunny and hot with a high of 94. Tomorrow night, showers and thunderstorms likely with a low of 72. 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
16: I'm Caleb Zuber with this Network Indiana scoreboard update at 11:15. And let's start where we kind of started this show. Greg Rakestraw called in to talk about the Indy 11. Coming into tonight, they had lost five in a row. So when you get an own goal in the 92nd minute, you'll take it any way you can have it.
17: This one sent all the way to the back and sent in by Indy, just as you said, as you called it, Paco Craig on the back post.
16: Paco Craig, header, and it hits a Jacksonville defender, and it goes in for the Indy 11 win. So big win for them. Let's go to the Indiana Fever. A big win last night against the Dallas Wings, 98-87. Caitlin Clark with 29 points and 10 assists. She battled with Paige Beckers, who also finished with 29. It was a great game over at Gainbridge Fieldhouse. And now, here she was after the game, excuse me, talking about how defense was the difference maker in the fourth quarter.
18: It felt like we were just like waiting for the moment to like unleash. And I felt like that's what we kind of got in the fourth quarter. Like I felt like we were kind of right there. And even when we got at five, I'm like, okay, like we finally got the lead and like, let's turn it on. But I mean, I think our defense has been a lot better. And at the pace we're going to play, like there's probably going to be more possession. So, you know, teams are going to score a few more points on us, but like 87, like we should be able to win.
16: Going into tomorrow, defense is going to be important against the Atlanta Dream. In both losses against the Dream this season, the Fever have let Atlanta score over 100 points. For Network Indiana, I'm Caleb Zuber.
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6: Welcome back, everyone. This is Indiana Sports Talk. Before the break, we were talking with Howard Kelman from the Indianapolis Indians about their dramatic win over Memphis. Howard, I apologize for having to squeeze you out of there. So if you can, please reset this dramatic finish for this win tonight for the Indians.
19: Indians ahead 4-3, two outs, bottom of the 10th, man at second representing the tying run. Left-hand batting Sal Frelick, the hitter, rehabbing a right shoulder injury. The Indians walked him intentionally. They put the winning run on, which some people feel is a no-no. I could see it, though, in this situation, right? Because Frelick's a left-hand batter and a really good hitter, and the next hitter is a right-hand batter, Brock Wilkin, facing a right-hand pitcher, and he's only batting 179. However, Michael Darrell Hicks walked him on four pitches. Now, the bases are loaded, and a left-hand batter, Blake Burke, up there, and the count goes to 2-0, and he fouls off two pitches that were not near the strike zone. They were breaking balls inside and low. Then ball three, then a couple of fouls. The count is full. Everybody's moving with a 3-2 pitch. He swings at a fastball that was high and out of the zone. Would have been ball four. He flies to center. The Indians hang on for a mighty exciting 4-3 win.
6: Big win. An emotional win for them, quite frankly. The manner in which they win it has to give them a big lift to going into the series finale tomorrow.
19: Right, and they're up 3-2 in the series. And as rough a first half as the Indians had, going 31-44, they're playing great in the second half. They're in first place. Now, this is first place out of 20 teams.
6: Right.
19: So it's mighty impressive. And so we got one homestand of 2 weeks all season, and that will begin Tuesday. The Indians will be home for 6 games Tuesday against Louisville, and then they'll take the following Monday off, a week from Monday, and then they'll be home for 6 more against Columbus, battling for first place. And after the game tomorrow, Bob, we'll only have 30 games remaining.
6: Wow. Doesn't seem possible, but all right. Howard, thanks for calling. I know you've had a long and exciting day. I appreciate you taking the time to call me. When you're at Victory Field, you need to stop by the gift shop, buy Howard's book, 61 Humorous Inspiring Lessons I Learned from Baseball. I've read it multiple times. It's a great read. It's a great book by a great guy. Hall of Fame broadcaster Howard Kelman. Howard, thanks for the call. Good luck to the Indians tomorrow.
19: Bob, as always, it's an honor, and thank you very much.
6: You're welcome. Thank you. All right, there, hey, Caleb. There you go. Just what you had. Just what you had. And I'd like to say I had some control over that, but I didn't. I'm giving away. No, I'm giving away the secrets. Howard's a good man. Indians, I love him. I've always loved him since I was a kid, and so happy for him to win this game tonight.
20: He delivered. He always does. And it was fun to just keep an eye on that one all night. So shout out to the Indians. A great win for them.
6: All right. Sounds good. We're tracking down Mike Moss from the Tin Cups. How'd the Caps do?
20: So they had a doubleheader today. So when he comes on, he'll definitely be able to talk about the first game where they lost 4-2. But right. The second game, it was 2-2 in the top of the eighth and rain hit. And I believe it is suspended.
6: Okay. Well, having said that, Mike Moss joins me from the Fort Wayne Tin Caps. So the weather seems to be the victor tonight, Mike, unfortunately.
21: For the most part, but this is a Saturday that may go down in the annals of Fort Wayne baseball, I'll tell you, Bob. We're supposed to play 2 7-inning games, and game one, for the most part, was exciting. It was a 1-0 lead for Great Quad Cities going into the bottom of the sixth inning. And then they scored 3 runs to go up 4-0. In the top of the seventh, we scored twice, and we have 2 on base with 2 outs. So the tying run is on base, but then we make the 3rd out. So then we have the break, and then we play game 2.
6: Right.
21: And it was a pitcher's battle, beautiful battle. We had a 21-year-old out of Japan named Brian Balzer. He went 5 innings, gave up no runs on just 1 hit,
6: wow,
21: walked and struck out a career-high 10. Their starting pitcher, Emmanuel Reyes, went five innings, gave up two runs, both in the fifth inning, didn't walk anybody, struck out seven. So we're up 2-0. We're in the bottom of the seventh inning. We're one out away from breaking a six-game losing streak and salvaging a split of the doubleheader.
20: Right, right.
21: Well, here's where the fun starts. In the bottom of the seventh, fireworks went off a barge off the Mississippi River. They were the fireworks that were supposed to be shot off on the 4th of July, but couldn't because of weather. Second time we've ever had that happen where we've been playing a game and fireworks are going off. Well, the fireworks are going off, and we get the first two outs in the bottom of the seventh.
20: Right.
21: A torrential downpour comes.
20: Oh, no.
21: So then the umpires say we're going to try to get the last out in. Two outs, we're up 2-0. They get a single, and then three pitches later, guy hits a two-run homer, aided by a gale wind over the wall and left to tie the game at two. The next batter grounds out to second. The umps call, get the tarp out. We waited the 30 minutes we have to wait by rule. It's been suspended. We'll pick it up tomorrow afternoon, the top of the eighth inning, finish that game, and then play the regularly scheduled game, and then get on the bus and get out of town and head back home. But this is a wild week.
20: You think?
21: And today was the wildest day of the week, I tell you.
20: Is there an investigation underway to figure out how the fireworks got set off?
21: A timing mechanism, because they found out about an hour before they were supposed to go off, that there were storms coming into the area.
20: Okay.
21: So they decided, since they already lost it once on the 4th of July, they weren't going to lose it again. And somebody, who I'll never know who, made the decision, because the fireworks were being shot off the barge off the Mississippi River, start the fireworks so the fans, and a lot of fans came out, they could see the fireworks after all. You put the fireworks with a downpour together, and then you have a game that's all of a sudden tied with two outs in the last inning on a winning home run. I mean, you've heard the term Ripley's Believe It or Not.
20: Nobody
21: would believe this. Right.
20: I'm sorry to laugh, but I love you, but I've never heard a story so crazy. I mean, seriously. And you've never experienced something like that in your illustrious career.
21: We actually did on the 4th of July, I believe it was 5 years ago. The city of Fort Wayne puts on the 4th of July fireworks, but everyone comes to the ballpark to see them. And we had a situation where our game, even though we started it at 6 instead of 7, went into extra innings. And somebody in the fireworks were supposed to start at 9:30. We're still playing at 9:30, and they shot the fireworks off.
20: Right, right.
21: Second time I've had this happen.
20: Right, right. This is when you know you're not supposed to win games. this is when you know that the universe is conspiring against you right now.
21: I told our board op, when we get back to town, I'm going to look for a therapist. But you know this as well as I do, Bob, having been coaching forever and a day. This is what sports is about. Expect the unexpected.
20: Right.
21: Try to have some fun in spite of when times are tough, like the fact that we've lost six games in a row now and eight of our last nine. But there's a silver lining. Baseball's a game, and it's not the end of the world. If we lose, we lose. If we win, we win. Step back, take a deep breath, and enjoy it, and then we can remember and have a laugh about it 20 years down the road.
20: Fort Wayne Tin Caps go through one of those nights. Mike Moss, I haven't enjoyed an interview as much as this one. This is one for the record books, Mike. Thanks for taking time to join me, and have fun tomorrow.
21: We will try if Mother Nature cooperates, but the key word is get done and get home.
20: Mike, thanks so much. Be safe.
21: Thanks
20: for the call. Thank you.
21: We'll talk next week.
20: I look forward to it. Man, man, oh man. We're trying to play some baseball and they're firing off the fireworks. Not to mention it's on the Mississippi River. All right. We gotta run to another short break. More from Caleb Zuber, and then we're gonna talk Purdue football. This is Network Indiana's Indiana Sports.
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14: Tonight, mostly clear with a low of 76. Tomorrow, mostly sunny and hot with a high of 94. Tomorrow night, showers and thunderstorms likely with a low of 72. 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
20: Here on Indiana Sports Talk, and I'm Caleb Zuver with this scoreboard update. And I just feel like we need to play this sound one more time. Joshua Baez of the Cardinals made his major league debut today, and I'd say it went pretty well.
28: Swing, a high fly, belted. First pitch in the show. Baez homers. Swing and a drive down the line. Did he do it again? That ball is gone. He's got two homers. Swing, drive, well hit right. Suzuki back. Major League history at Wrigley Field.
20: He's the first player in MLB history to homer in his first 3 Major League at-bats. What a story out there. Wrigley, the Cardinals beat the Cubs 8-4 this afternoon. Elsewhere, the Chicago White Sox, after winning last night and pounding the Tigers last night, they come back today. They beat the Tigers again, 4-3 this time. The Marlins beat the Reds 8-4. It was a 4-run 8th inning for Miami that pulled them ahead, and they never looked back. And elsewhere, the Guardians, they beat the San Diego Padres 6-1. Let's quickly run through the minor league scores. We just heard the crazy story from Mike Moss about the Fort Wayne Tin Caps and their eventful evening. They're tied 2-2 in their second game of the day. It will continue tomorrow at 1 p.m. Earlier in the day, they lost 4-2. The Indians, they beat Nashville 4-3. And the Cubs, they lose 7-4.
6: Welcome back, everybody. This is Network Indiana's Indiana Sports Talk, college football right around the corner, so to speak. And we have not spent a lot of time or enough time talking about the Purdue Boilermakers season 2 under a new tutelage of Coach Odom and his guys. Who better to talk about it than the publisher, the creator of goldenblack.com, the one and only Alan Karpik. Alan, thank you so much for taking time. You guys are in the prime time now. You're busy. Teams are busy. All your guys are busy. I hope there's a requisite amount of excitement about this year's edition of Coach Odom's Boilermaker football team.
0: Well, I think the interesting thing is, Bob, and you know this in coaching, is sometimes when there's not great expectations of this
6: right.
0: team. I mean, everybody's picking them to be at the bottom of the Big Ten and all this and that. But you don't know in today's 2026 world of college football, college sports, you have so many new bodies, not as many as Purdue had last year in the first year under Coach Barry Odom, but a number. And there's some excitement about that. I think Barry Odom knows he knows he needs to get out of the box in a good way in September, and if he can do that, it may be an interesting season. But it is. It's that time of year, and we're getting there. We're three weeks away from Friday night. This past Friday night, it'll be Purdue, Indiana State, and Ross-Ade Stadium, and we'll be off in another season.
6: I think the cool thing about it is in this sport, it is a quarterback-centric sport nowadays at all levels, especially at the highest levels of college football and professionally. But clearly, you got to have the trigger man, and it's good to have a returning trigger man, if you will, in Ryan Brown.
0: It is, and I think that it was funny because Drew Brees made an appearance after his week in Canton and gave a if Purdue fans or really any fan of sport or of motivation should go watch his 12-minute talk that he gave to the Purdue football team when he came back after being inducted. Phenomenal talk about just about what it's supposed to be about. Well, Ryan Brown wears that same jersey number, the same jersey that Drew wore at Purdue, number 15. And of course, there's a lot on him, obviously, in any program. And Ryan Brown, I think, showed a lot of signs last year of being very capable. He got dinged up later in the year, and he wasn't quite the same. But you have to hope, if you're a Purdue fan, that he's going to be a difference maker. And you're right, there's so much riding on how well the quarterback plays. It seems like that's even more than what it was when we were all younger and watching football. But, our guy, Tom Deanhart and Dub Jellison, have been in those practices every day, say that he has made some steps forward, and he's going to have to. And yet nobody expects much out of Purdue, and that can be a good place to be if you can find a way to get off to the right start.
6: Speaking of the offense, though, you have Ryan Brown, and clearly oftentimes you're only as good as your guys up front are playing, and you have some experience, you have some guys who have playing time, and so I think that continues the optimism about the offensive side.
0: Right. I think the line is they've got, and you know this, they deal with injuries. I mean, Joey Tenona, sure, of course, the transfer from Notre Dame, will be in his second year at Purdue at left tackle. They really are banking on him. He's been dinged up. He's missed the last handful of practices leading into this week, but you have to assume he's going to be back. Well, what's been interesting, too, has been Brock Brownfield, of course, from New Palestine, the right guard that I think he's playing the right guard position that they think is a true freshman and may get some time. But they've got some transfers from South Carolina that, you got Boaz Stanley who has some experience and they like him a lot. It has to be good there. And then again, this is no great analysis in the world of right. football, but if you're only as good as, Purdue, we were talking about Drew Brees. The last time Purdue won a Big Ten championship, year 2000, and Purdue had an offensive line that had all five that played at one point or another in the NFL. And a couple of them, Matt White being one of them, at left tackle, played a long time protecting Tom Brady. So you need that high level of ability for Purdue to get itself out of the doldrums. And I think they're cautiously optimistic. They have a new coach there, Zach Crabtree, that I think they can bring something different. It's going to have to be that way if Purdue is, you know, they got to protect Ryan Brown, but they got to run the football enough effectively to get the job done against competition that Purdue can compete with.
6: And I would think that, look, these guys have a lot of pride. Players do. Coaches do. They were stung by what happened last year. They can read. They can go online and read about the expectations and where they are in the preseason. These guys can see that. And there's no way if you're an athlete you're going to settle for that. And so, you know, that first game, as you mentioned, with Indiana State, I'm not sure how you can put into perspective how unbelievably important a win in that game would be for this group.
0: Yeah, it's an absolute must, and I think, you know, you assume that game is going to be one-sided. There have been times when Indiana State's come to West Lafayette where it went down to the last possession, but I don't expect that to happen. But Purdue's got to just get confidence. You know, there's a lot, and with all due respect to the Sycamores, you have to look at that week two against Wake Forest and say, boy, that's a game that Purdue needs to get. Purdue, if it's going to thread the needle to get to five or six wins, it's going to have to win. You know, right now, if you, and of course you can bet on anything in this world now, which we can have a whole show about that. But the point is, Purdue's a favorite in one game this year, Indiana State. So as it sits today, but there's probably six games where Purdue is within a touchdown of its opponent, at least from the odds makers' perspective. It is a game, you know, you got to get the games you can get, and you got to get the first one against Indiana State, and then you got to move on to Wake Forest and hope that you can at a game at home at a noon kick on September the 12th, that Purdue will be, you know, Wake Forest won 9 games last year.
6: Right.
0: So Purdue's going to have to be ready to do that before they go out to UCLA. Another game that on paper Purdue is going to be in the thick of, whether they can win out there. Another thing, playing at 11 o'clock at night. I don't know, Bob, you may be in bed. I have to stay up. So that will be an interesting one out there. But this is a team, again, that doesn't have a lot of margin for error on paper, but we really don't know until we see them line up and see them play against some of the better teams that's going to play this year.
6: Yeah, and I think you have. I mean, they did okay recruiting-wise out of the portal, have some experienced kids coming back, have some experienced kids coming in. That's the crazy thing about that first game. You really don't know. You think you do, but you really don't know what your team's about, how they're going to react to adversity, how they're going to react to fumbling on the first play. Can they battle back? In all of those particular things that you can't necessarily game plan for. Again, I go back to this aspect of they got pushed around a lot last year, a lot of great things said about them. And these are kids and coaches who have a lot of pride and are working as hard as they can not to have that as a repeat type of situation for them. So I would be very optimistic about this bunch.
0: Yeah, I mean, you know, when you haven't won a Big Ten game in 2 years and your rival is the defending national champion, all these things get your attention. And, these kids hear everything. They have to focus. And, again, I go back to the Breeze speech again. They were talking about all you can do if you're Purdue and every player on that roster is focus on what you have to do. And you've got to cut out the noise and just go out and play to the best of your ability. And I think there's a level of optimism that it's going to get better. You want to play what you want to see, I think, this year as much as anything. Is a level. It was very difficult with Barry Odom last year. They had 58 or whatever it was, that high number of new players last year. And you can relate to that in coaching. I don't know how the heck you put a team together. and you're in a situation here where that number is far decreased.
6: Right.
0: And they've all been here through spring ball. You have to think that there's going to be a little bit more continuity, a lot more continuity, and that, I think, can bode well, I think, for Purdue to be able to be a lot more competitive. We shall see, but I think that on paper that makes sense.
6: GoldenBlack.com. If you want to get smarter about Purdue, and I know you want to, go to that incredible website. Alan Karpik, it's always great to talk to you. Thanks for your time. Have a great weekend.
0: All right, it's always a privilege, my dear friend, and we'll do it again, all right?
6: Thanks, Alan.
0: All right, thanks so much, Bob. Have a great rest of the show, man. Thanks.
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30: Tonight, mostly clear with a low of 76. Tomorrow, mostly sunny and hot with a high of 94. Tomorrow night, showers and thunderstorms likely with a low of 72. 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
20: I'm Caleb Zuber with this Network Indiana scoreboard update, the last one of the night. And in the words of the great Mike Moss, the voice of the Fort Wayne Tin Caps, let's get done and get home. And let's start with what we're going to be checking out tomorrow. We'll start in Major League Baseball. The White Sox and the Tigers get underway in their series finale at 1:40 p.m. Eastern. The Marlins and the Reds are also at 1:40, as well as the Padres and the Cleveland Guardians. We'll get the series finale between the St. Louis Cardinals and the Chicago Cubs at 3 p.m. Eastern. We'll see how Joshua Baez can follow up his historic day today at Wrigley. Speaking of the Fort Wayne Tin Caps, they get their game that was supposed to be completed tonight back underway tomorrow at 2 p.m. Eastern. It'll be an extra inning game, so it's 2-2 right now in the eighth because it was supposed to be a makeup from Friday. It's a long story. I hope you're following. And then they'll get the second game of their doubleheader started after that. The South Bend Cubs will get started at 1:05 p.m. Eastern in their series finale against the Great Lakes Loons. The Indianapolis Indians, they'll also play tomorrow. It looks like this one, I don't know, maybe I'm reading this wrong, should be a late one tomorrow. 7:05 Sunday night first pitch out in Nashville. IndyCar, Streets of Markham at noon Eastern tomorrow, and the Indiana Fever, they get back in action after their win against Dallas last night. They'll play the Atlanta Dream tomorrow at 5 p.m. Eastern. That's it for me with the scoreboard updates. I'm Caleb Zuber.
6: Welcome back, everyone. We continue to talk minor league baseball. The West Michigan Loons beat the South Bend Cubs 7-4 tonight. Brendan King, the voice of the Cubs, joins us. Brendan, thank you so much for the call. Not a great night for the Cubs tonight.
1: Not tonight, but I think as we talked about last night, Coach, this Great Lakes team is really good, simply. Yeah. The Dodgers farm system is outstanding. And there's a reason why this team, the Loons, have taken four of the first five in the series. But I do think there's a silver lining to this, Coach. As we talked about last night, the Cubs are playoff bound.
6: Right.
1: The Loons are not. The Loons have been the hungrier team in this series. And, again, they do have a good ball club. But I think this week, Coach, and obviously there's still one more to play tomorrow, but I think it's going to be a lesson to the Cubs, Coach, just knowing when you get to the postseason, there's no more hoping that you're going to get lucky and maybe get a team that's struggling. No matter where you go, you're going to be playing a team that's really, really good. And this Great Lakes team is going to have as good of a shot as anybody to get into the playoffs in the second half in the East Division. I know Mike Maz talked to you about that they'll be in Fort Wayne next week. And Mike will talk to you about this Loons team next week. They are a spectacular ball club. But, again, a good opportunity tomorrow to try and just salvage one more game and see if we can take some momentum in the next week.
6: Did you hear about Mike Moss's ball game, the Caps and Memphis? Did you hear about that game?
1: Quad Cities, right?
6: Quad Cities.
1: Yeah. Well, I mean, I didn't hear about it, but boy, I've been following it. It is. Let's just say I'm very thankful we're going to play just one game tomorrow in Midland here.
6: Well, I mean, the thing about the ball game is they, you know, they are poised to, you know, get a win, and then there's a malfunction in the timing system of their fireworks display on a barge in the Mississippi, and it gets activated toward the end of the game. Okay, so they're playing.
1: You know,
6: they're playing in the middle of the fireworks, and so the Quad Cities comes back to tie, and then the heavens open up, and they have to suspend the game.
1: Can't make it up. And what they've gone through this week, they've gone through a power outage, they've gone through rain. Like I said, Coach, even though the Cubs have lost four of the first five here in England,
6: be thankful.
1: I think I'll take it. I think I'll take it.
6: I was going to say, be thankful you didn't have to do the play-by-play on the fireworks from the barge in the middle of the game. Man, oh, man. All right, so what's good? Tomorrow we get a game, get a win, and then remind me, where are you next week?
1: We're back at home. We'll take on West Michigan, the Whitecaps, the Tigers affiliate.
6: Right.
1: So that's a big series, Coach, against the Tigers affiliate.
6: Yeah, it is.
1: Obviously, you know, we're seeing the Dodgers affiliate this week, and they gave up the prospects for Scooble, and the Tigers were the team that received them. So that West Michigan team, certainly loaded. But again, I do think there are a couple things that you can take tonight, Coach. Our shortstop, Angel Cepeda, homered in the first inning for a second consecutive game. Cade Snell, one of our star outfielders, got back on track. He was hitless in the series heading into tonight's game. It wasn't any fault of his. He hit the ball hard plenty of times, right at a bunch of loons, and that's just how it goes sometimes. But it's a couple doubles in tonight's game for Cade, so he's back on track. Like I said, Cepeda having the first inning home runs the last 2 days. Even though this Loons team is really good, Coach, I think for a good majority of this series, we have hung with them.
6: Right.
1: Simply put, and you know how this goes, especially on the hardwood. Great Lakes, tip of the cap, they've made more winning plays in crunch time, and that's the difference in the series.
6: Stay healthy is the key right now. You're in the playoffs. Stay healthy. Get your minds right and stay healthy. It's easy to say, clearly not as easy to do, but that's the key right now. Brendan King, you make my weekend every weekend. It won't be. I'm scratching off days on the calendar until you're back in the big chair. Okay.
1: Well, let's plan on winning the Midwest League Championship, and I'll be back in there soon.
6: He's Brendan King, voice of the South Bend Cubs. Brendan, thanks. Have a great weekend.
1: Thanks,
6: we'll talk to you next week.

0: attention. They were on their phone.
1: Texting, scrolling. Yeah, it's bad.
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4: 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On their phones, not paying attention.
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20: Night. A fantastic night. I want to thank Greg Rickstraw, Lynn Clark, Matt Taylor, Jeff Rabjohns, Alan Karpik, Brendan King, Mike Moss. Great job, gentlemen. Thank you so much for joining me and making this happen. And clearly, Caleb Zuber and Nick Rodekamp, fantastic job, fellas. Hey, one last time, Caleb, we got the Fever in action tomorrow.
21: Yeah, they're going to play the Atlanta Dream tomorrow. Really a big game for seeding purposes, coach. Yeah. So kind of excited. I mean, like, they down the stretch here, they're playing lots of good teams. Like, a couple weeks ago, they played Minnesota. You know, last night, they played Dallas. Right. And now they're playing Atlanta. So, like, a lot of good measuring stick games. I think that's the word Scott Agnes used last night, was these are measuring stick games.
20: Right,
21: so
20: right.
21: I think it's going to be an important one for sure tomorrow.
20: I think you're 100% right. And what time's that start?
21: Again? 5 o'clock Eastern.
20: 5, okay. You can watch the race, the IndyCar race is what time from?
21: Noon Eastern.
20: Noon. See, there you go. You get at noon. You can watch the race. You can watch the Fever. Squeeze it all in one day. That's fantastic. Colts are in action. Practice when? We know?
21: 4 to 5:30 tomorrow.
20: Tomorrow.
21: And I was going to say, too, like maybe in between the race and the Fever game, if you could get to a TV to watch the Tin Caps game, because apparently something crazy happens every time.
20: I don't know.
21: They
20: barge full of fireworks going off right in the middle of the game.
8: I texted you this, Coach. I think that's one of the best calls I've ever heard. If you missed it, anyone out there that missed it,
20: go to the podcast. Yeah, absolutely.
8: And listen to the Mike Moss call in the 11 o'clock hour. It's gold. Yeah.
20: Can't make it up. That's the whole idea. That's the fun part about it. You can't make it up, and it was fun. And, all right, Friday, week one of the high school football season, our 33rd on this show. And I'm as excited as I was 33 years ago as we get ready to go. I would tell you that I think I'll probably do a better job than I did 33 years ago, because if you can visualize this, Caleb, have you ever, made a phone call and a long distance call and it didn't connect and the operator comes on and says, please hang up and try this call again? Mm-hmm. Have you ever had that happen?
8: Yes.
20: That's how my whole show was that first night, because I didn't understand. I didn't understand how the phones worked.
8: Yeah.
20: I thought I did, but obviously I didn't. And then the other part of it too is, there are empty feelings you'll go through in your life, but I think none worse than giving out an 800 number for people to call.

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0: I miss him a lot, but I know he's in heaven, and I know he's making an impact there as well.
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5: Overnight, mostly clear with a low of 76. For today, mostly sunny and hot with a high of 94. Tonight, showers and thunderstorms likely with a low of 72. 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
10: Welcome in, everybody. Hour two, Torres and Martin, Fox Sports Radio. We are live. Yes, we are live. Midnight Eastern, Fox Sports Radio studios. Oh, baby. Lot to discuss. We are taking you up till 2 a.m. Eastern. If you missed anything, make sure to download the podcast. Chris Plank joined us last hour. And J-Mart, half a second, I do want to discuss Jaden Daniels very quickly. So we said we weren't going to talk WNBA. The only reason I bring it up, I sent out a tweet last week about basically just how the WNBA is just an absolute abomination and embarrassment. Someone just sent me this article. It's from a few days ago now, but I had not seen it until right now. Mm-hmm. From the Mirror, which I think is like a pretty big thing in London.
11: UK, yeah.
10: Fox Sports host wants WNBA shut down after Sophie Cunningham, Dejanay Carrington embarrassment. And so I don't know if it came from our show when we talked about it, but we made quite literally international headlines talking WNBA. And I stand by what I said.
12: Yeah, we both are on that same page and have been for some time. But this was just kind of the if you hadn't already jumped the shark, you've clearly jumped the shark at this point. And you know, we talked about, were we going to discuss this further? Were we going to jump into it more tonight? And we both just kind of said, nah, I think all we're going to do is re-say the exact same stuff because nothing's changed whatsoever. And as usual, nothing on the floor actually matters. I mean, Caitlin Clark and Paige Beckers played a few days ago, and you know that was apparently exciting from what I was told.
10: So can I jump in on this?
12: I didn't watch.
10: So I think that's an important point. There was no new off-the-court craziness except for Dejanay Carrington getting a fan ejected who was then immediately let back in because she blatantly lied about what the fan did. And it was a quiet week in the WNBA. Nobody was talking about it. And I do think there was a very small window, Caitlin Clark's rookie year, where people were actually paying attention.

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7: Hurricane Lala. I'm Deborah Valentine, Fox News. Lala, a Category 1 hurricane, is impacting Hawaii's Big Island. Fox Weather's Katie Byrne reports from Honolulu, Hawaii, about 163 miles from the Big Island.
8: Rain and winds battered Hawaii's Big Island early Saturday morning, the first signs of Hurricane Lala. The storm continues to build up wind speed, reaching hurricane strength as it approaches the state. A rare occurrence for Hawaii. Rainfall could hit the double digits on the Big Island through Monday, with wind speeds expected to reach 75 miles per hour. The National Guard has been deployed across the state while many residents are loading sandbags and stocking up on gas as the storm approaches. Local officials are warning everyone to stay safe. But even as the storm gets closer, some people on the Big Island say the waves are in great condition for a surf.
7: National Hurricane Center Director Dr. Michael Brennan says the Big Island is experiencing Lala's wrath.
9: We're already seeing those, you know, hurricane-force wind gusts occurring in portions of the Big Island. The very heavy rainfall is already happening. We're starting to see some flooding. That's the main message, is the impacts are on us and people need to be in their safe place.
7: The last hurricane to successfully make landfall in Hawaii was a devastating Category 4 Hurricane Iniki in 1992. Deadly flooding in Indiana. At least five people have died due to flooding from heavy rains this week across the state. The National Weather Service says the central, southern, and western part of Indiana is under a flood watch through Sunday morning. Indianapolis Mayor Joe Hogsett says evacuation orders are in place for some areas.
10: The residents in Ravenswood, Rocky Ripple, and other areas impacted by this flooding, please leave your homes now. This is not a time to wait.
7: At least 11 inches of rain has occurred in some areas of the state this past week. 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
3: 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Overnight, mostly clear with a low of 76. For today, mostly sunny and hot with a high of 94. Tonight, showers and thunderstorms likely with a low of 72. 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
10: PD on a catch and run. The starting QB today was Tyson Bagent. He was 13 of 22, 169 yards for the Bears and a score. Deshaun Watson in the loss for Cleveland, 11 of 15 passing, 126 yards. Certainly not a lot downfield. But Browns first-rounder Casey Concepcion raised an eyebrow. Touchdown run. He had three receptions as well, and a punt return of 31 yards that if he didn't stumble or was bumped, could have gone past midfield and a lot farther. Buffalo over Carolina, 29-14. Backup quarterback Kenny Pickett of the Panthers, 16 of 19 passing, but just 92 yards and a touchdown. The Bills open their new stadium, and for the Bills now, DJ Moore, three receptions, 61 yards. Josh Allen finished 6 of 8 passing today, 111 yards, and a score, a touchdown to Keon Coleman. The Panthers' first team offense had three and outs today, 9 plays, 17 yards. Rams won at Kansas City 20-12, and the Rams had first-round quarterback Ty Simpson on the field, and he was 21 of 25 through the air, 190 yards, 2 touchdowns, no interceptions. Stetson Bennett had started. Jacksonville came back to win at New Orleans 24-20. The Saints led 20-6 at halftime. Audric Estiman, 9-yard TD run right after a long opening kickoff return by New Orleans. Cam Little kicked a 54-yard field goal for Jacksonville. Saints rookie wide receiver Jordan Tyson, if you didn't hear, is missing some time with a hamstring injury. Out of Virginia, rookie running back Jamari Taylor of the Jaguars had 22 carries today, 78 yards and a score. Quarterback Zach Wilson with the Saints, 11 of 16, 145 yards and a TD. Baltimore beat Philadelphia tonight 24-7. Rookie Jacoby Lane, a touchdown reception for the Ravens from USC. The Eagles had 10 drives, only 6 first downs. Ravens had 31 first downs. Dallas took the late game at Seattle 17-7, and they did come through with an extension, the Seahawks did, for Pro Bowl defensive back Devin Witherspoon. 4-year extension worth more than $100 million guaranteed. Patriots DB Christian Gonzalez is waiting for a long-term contract extension. He was held out of practice due to injury. Seahawks linebacker DeMarcus Lawrence said this week he will retire after this season, his 13th year in the league. Lawrence was drafted by Dallas in 2014. Cardinals first-round running back Jeremiah Love will miss the next week with a sore ankle, and running back James Conner is still out after foot surgery a year ago. 49ers running back Christian McCaffrey missed another practice today due to, quote, tightness. And the Texans placed quarterback Graham Mertz on IR and signed quarterback Brett Rypien. The Basketball Hall of Fame's enshrinement ceremony was tonight. The class includes Candace Parker and coaches Mark Few and Doc Rivers. Also, Amari Stoudemire is now a Hall of Famer. Novak Djokovic lost his second-round match in Cincinnati. This is a U.S. Open tune-up. The U.S. Open begins in New York in a couple weeks. Men's number one, Jannik Sinner, with a bad knee, is missing the Cincinnati event, and Carlos Alcaraz is still out with a wrist injury. On the ladies' side on Friday, Venus Williams lost her first rounder. Turns out she's dropped 13 matches in a row over the past year. She has not won a single singles match, and she lost 6-2, 6-2 to an unknown on Friday. Scottie Scheffler's in Memphis, leading by two strokes as the PGA playoff started this week. Top 50 will advance to next week in that playoff round. Joey Logano, the NASCAR winner at Richmond,
11: Arnie,
10: in the 400 tonight.
11: Arnie say that he had Joey Logano in that race. That's on the previous show.
12: Joey Logano, that was my pick coming in.
10: He also, and I'm not kidding, said, of course, after the fact, you know, I had this Cardinal rookie doing something. Cardinals rookie Joshua Baez had a truly amazing day that may never be replicated. It certainly had never happened before in baseball history. The guy homered on the first pitch he saw as a major leaguer today, and it went to center field almost 400 feet at Wrigley. And then he homered in his second at bat, and then he came up in his third at bat on Cardinals radio.
13: A swing, and there's a drive, and that's hit well to right field. That's deep to right. That ball is gone. That ball is gone. Unbelievable. Three at bats in the big leagues. Three home runs for Joshua Baez.
10: Truly amazing. John Rooney, with the veteran, with the call. And meanwhile, someone had a video camera rolling as his old AAA teammates. The guy was just called up. At the clubhouse with the Memphis Redbirds, they're watching the at-bat on TV from Wrigley, knowing that their recent teammate has already hit two out of the park, and then he hits the third one deep. In the locker room at AAA as they're watching it. By the way, Baez then lined out in the eighth inning. He finishes 3-for-4. Three homers, five RBIs. At AAA this year, I looked up the numbers. They were kind of astounding. Not a complete season yet, and he had 34 homers, 90 RBIs for Memphis, and 21 stolen bases. Joshua Baez was born in Boston, drafted by St. Louis out of high school in the second round in 2021. He now gets to the majors at age 23 and does that against Cubs losing pitcher Matthew Boyd, who was 8-1 this year. Meanwhile, the Mets got two in the bottom of the ninth, beat Washington 5-4. Nationals all-star shortstop C.J. Abrams, having an incredible offensive year, will be moved to second base. He leads the league in errors with 19. And you can't say enough about the Milwaukee Brewers, who were the number one seed for the playoffs last year, had the best record in the National League right now, 76-48, after beating the Dodgers in L.A. again 4-1. And then winning pitcher Jacob Mizorowski, six strikeouts in six innings, to throw a 102-mile-an-hour pitch in a game. Well, let's see. Mizorowski tonight threw 24 different pitches at least 102 miles an hour in this one game tonight at Dodger Stadium.
11: So he struck out Ohtani and Freeman back-to-back with the bases loaded.
10: Yeah.
11: Hey, maybe they could have traded for Tarek Skubal and had a nice little 1-2 in their rotation, but another conversation for another show, including the previous two. Fox Sports Radio Air Tours, Jason Barr and Fox Sports Radio Studios. We'll come back when we do. 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
0: He was speaking at the party's summer meeting in Austin, Texas. I'm Deborah Valentine. This is Fox News.
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4: 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Overnight, mostly clear with a low of 76. For today, mostly sunny and hot with a high of 94. Tonight, showers and thunderstorms likely with a low of 72. 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
2: News. I'm Deborah Valentine. Lala's a Category 1 hurricane as it bears down on Hawaii's Big Island. Dr. Michael Brennan is director of the National Hurricane Center.
3: We have very heavy rainfall occurring on portions of the Big Island. Some locations have already picked up more than a foot of rain. There's a flash flood warning in effect for much of the eastern part of the Big Island.
2: Lala is reported to be packing 75 mile per hour winds. Flood watches and evacuations continue in parts of Indiana after storms dumped upwards of 11 inches of rain, resulting in at least five deaths over the past week. Governor Mike Braun says the effects of flooding are non-discriminatory.
4: It's going to impact homes insured, underinsured, and not insured.
2: More than 90 people and their pets rescued Saturday along the White River. Arrested a 19-year-old in connection with the Virginia State University shooting Saturday that left five hurt. 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
9: 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Overnight, mostly clear with a low of 76. For today, mostly sunny and hot with a high of 94. Tonight, showers and thunderstorms likely with a low of 72. 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
3: Overnight, mostly clear with a low of 76. For today, mostly sunny and hot with a high of 94. Tonight, showers and thunderstorms likely with a low of 72. 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
1: News. I'm Deborah Valentine. Hurricane Lala bearing down on Hawaii's Big Island, bringing up to 20 inches of rain in mountainous areas and 75-mile-per-hour winds. Mayor Rick Bagliardi expects lesser effects as Lala passes Honolulu.
2: Do not take this storm lightly. So it's moving. It's moving at a good clip.
1: Flash flooding, damaging winds, and power outages are expected. One person was killed, four wounded in a mass shooting during an outdoor concert in Kentucky Saturday night. Lexington Police Chief Lawrence Weathers is asking the public for help in locating a suspect.
3: If you know something, you know some people that are kind of like angry at each other or arguing back and forth, please let us know. Let somebody know.
1: Police have arrested 19-year-old Cameron Harris of Henrico, Virginia, in connection with Saturday's shooting at Virginia State University. 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
9: Overnight, mostly clear with a low of 76. For today, mostly sunny and hot with a high of 94. Tonight, showers and thunderstorms likely with a low of 72. 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
3: Hurricane Lala. I'm Deborah Valentine, Fox News. Lala is now a Category 1 hurricane as it bears down on Hawaii's Big Island. National Hurricane Director Dr. Michael Brennan on the impacts of Lala.
4: The heavy rainfall we've been talking about, especially on the Big Island, the windward side, isolated rainfall totals in excess of 25 inches, and on the eastern side of Maui, 8 to 12 inches. And then across the rest of the Hawaiian Islands, 4 to 6 inches isolated totals.

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3: News. I'm Deborah Valentine. Police say 19-year-old Cameron Harris of Henrico, Virginia, is in custody in connection with Saturday's shooting of five people on the campus of Virginia State University. One victim is in critical condition. Harris is not a student. He was found hiding in a dorm closet. Hawaii's Big Island being impacted by Hurricane Lala. It's a Category 1 hurricane packing 75-mile-per-hour winds and heavy rain.
4: There's so much topography on the Big Island. Even if the eye stays offshore, you're going to get those hurricane-force winds and wind gusts on the upslope side and the windward side, and then as you downslope into the lower terrain, and then those sort of valleys and saddles between the high peaks.
3: Dr. Michael Brennan, director of the National Hurricane Center. In Indiana, officials say at least five people are confirmed dead following heavy rains this week. The National Weather Service says the central, southern, and western part of the state are under a flood watch through this morning. 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
13: Overnight, mostly clear with a low of 76. For today, mostly sunny and hot with a high of 94. Tonight, showers and thunderstorms likely with a low of 72. 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
6: A Category 1 hurricane. I'm Deborah Valentine, Fox News. Lala is now a Category 1 hurricane as it bears down on Hawaii's Big Island. Fox Weather's Mike Seidel reports from Hilo in the Aloha State.
7: Mauna Kea and Mauna Loa, up around 14,000 feet. I think I heard the temperature of one of those mountaintops was in the mid-30s. So it gives you an idea of how high they are. Even in August, they can be down there close to freezing. And we're down here at sea level, just above sea level where we're standing. So you've got a big change in temperature. Remember, the dry, what we call the dry adiabatic rate, is about 3.5 degrees per kilometer. So, you know, you go up and the temperatures will cool off. And they have cooled off. Down here, we're in the mid-70s. Again, the lift, the extreme change in elevation over a short period, we've got very steep hillsides, so you get the orographic lift and you squeeze out that moisture. Meanwhile, the rainfall at Hilo Airport is just under 3 inches, so it shows you the difference between being on the coast and being up in the mountains.
6: National Hurricane Director Dr. Michael Brennan.
8: We have very heavy rainfall occurring on portions of the Big Island. Some locations have already picked up more than a foot of rain. There's a flash flood warning in effect.

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7: Welcome to Focus on the Family's weekend broadcast. We hope the following program will challenge you and encourage you in your faith journey. Today on Focus on the Family with Jim Daly, we're exploring the topic of storms, which can change very quickly and unexpectedly, and a light rain can transform without warning into a howling gale. It's really damaging, even life-threatening. And your marriage is going to go through storms at some point. The question is, are you ready? I'm John Fuller, and thanks for joining us today.
8: John, the voice actor, I like this. Oh. You should go out for Odyssey and become a voice there.
7: I had one line, one sentence in
8: Doesn't
7: Odyssey.
8: Doesn't that bother you? They've only asked you in 40 years to do one line?
7: No, because
8: that's bothers me. I had one little part there once upon a time, but it's true. Marriage at times can be a struggle, just like voice acting. Gene and I have our struggles too. You know, Gene's always saying, you need to let people know we're not perfect, and we're not. And, you know, we have things in our own marriage that we have to work on, and that's okay. That's kind of like what life is. But, you know, there are couples who say, we've never had an argument. And I say, God bless you. I don't know if that's healthy. I mean, somebody might be rolling over all the time saying, okay, yes. But today, we want to hear from a great friend and guest who wants to prepare you for those inevitable storms in your marriage. And let me remind you, Focus on the Family is here for you. That is key. We want to help you in any way we can. And I want to reemphasize, we are a treasure trove of resources here at Focus. Almost 50 years doing this, we have accumulated great wisdom with our counselors, our resources, the books we select and approve.

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1: Welcome to Music and the Spoken Word with the Tabernacle Choir and Orchestra at Temple Square. Conducting today's program are Mac Wilberg and Ryan Murphy, with organist Richard Elliott, and the spoken word by Derek.

Some years ago, the head of a large organization was responsible for selecting and training new leaders in his group. When asked what kind of people he was looking for, he responded, "I'm looking for those who are teachable." On the surface, when we consider the attributes of great leaders, we often think of traits such as boldness, courage, self-confidence, or intelligence. But as we look more closely at the very best leaders, the ones history truly admires, a common quality seems to emerge. They are teachable. Being teachable doesn't mean we bend to others' opinions or that we must listen to voices that degrade or provoke. It doesn't equate to weakness, lack of knowledge, or inexperience. Rather, being teachable is a combination of positive qualities. Attributes such as humility, patience, respect for others, and the ability not only to listen, but to listen to learn, combine to help us become teachable. Like all worthwhile attributes, being teachable has a price, and it also has a reward. Emerson once said, "Do the thing, and you shall have the power. But they who do not the thing have not the power." The power to be teachable resides within each of us. Sometimes, however, learning to be teachable may sting at first, but ultimately can bring lessons that endure and bless us deeply. Perhaps we felt that sting ourselves when we've received correction we didn't want to hear or feedback we didn't seek. These, however, are moments when the walls of our pride can rise quickly, almost defensively, blocking anything that might challenge us. But in these moments, there is always a quiet opportunity to step back and ask, "What can I learn? Why am I feeling this way? Would it be better to revisit this tomorrow?" As we take time to ask ourselves questions like these, we begin to lower our defensive walls, making room for wisdom's sunlight to reach us, teaching us in ways that come only when our hearts are open, when we are teachable. May we learn to listen and then listen to learn, trusting that as we do, we will discover the quiet rewards that come from being teachable.

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Until we meet again, may peace be with you this day and always.

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4: See, we can tolerate a world with creeps and criminals, but what we cannot stand, what we cannot bear, is someone who has the power and the position to help us doesn't care to use it.
5: Which is better? Justice from a judge who couldn't care less, or mercy from a heavenly Father who loves us more than we can imagine? 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I'm Mark Eicher, and this is Archives August, in which we revisit classic messages from previous seasons. Today's message was first aired 4 years ago. It's based on Jesus' parable of the unjust judge and the persistent widow. Later, Dr. Ziegler and his guest, Dr. David Schmidt, discuss the strange and unexpected twists found in almost every parable. Now here is Dr. Ziegler with today's message.
4: The other day we were at a playground. Friends from out of town were visiting, and we took them to this playground so that their kids could spend some energy and run around a bit before another long day in the car. While we were there, I was talking with the father of the family, my friend, Eric. We hadn't seen each other for a while, and so we were trying to catch up. But just about every other sentence, we were interrupted by his youngest daughter, Hazel, 7-year-old Hazel, or Crazy Hazy, as they sometimes call her. Crazy Hazy is hanging from the top bar shouting, "Hey, Daddy, look at me." She's swinging on a rope shouting, "Daddy, Daddy, look at me." She's climbing up a wall. "Hey, Daddy, look at me." Eric and I could barely get a word in edgewise. Now, I'm familiar with how this goes. My youngest son, Jude, he has a similar petition that he repeats often when he's doing something dramatic. It's not "look at me," but "hey, Dad, watch this." And whether the difference between those two expressions, "look at me" or "watch this," has more to do with the differences between boys and girls, or just the differences between these two in particular, I'm not sure. But I am sure of this. Whether it's expressed as "look at me" or "watch this," boys and girls thrive under the watchful favor of a father and a mother. And where a father or a mother is absent, then father and mother figures are needed. And this may be more true of adults than we appreciate. Like 7-year-old Hazy, I suppose we're all a little crazy for some attention. Now, if you're a parent or a grandparent, an aunt or an uncle, you know how crazy demanding an attention-craving child can be. Maybe you just look over at her swinging from the top bar and give her a perfunctory, "Hey, that's great." And then you go back to whatever had your attention before. Or maybe you don't even look up when you say it. But even a child knows when you're not giving them your full attention. That day at the playground, if Hazel sensed that her dad was not looking at her with sufficient seriousness, she would just repeat the petition over and over again with increasing intensity. Daddy, look at me. Even a child knows the truth of the old adage. It's the squeaky wheel that gets the oil. Because no one likes listening to a squeaking wheel. So you fork over some oil to make the painful assault on your eardrums go away. Or maybe you give a squeaky kid a device of some sort. Something to distract them from craving your attention. But a digital distraction only masks the pain. Because what she needs is you. Your watchful favor. There is a throbbing question inside every child's heart, inside every human heart, young and old. Do you see me? Do I matter to you? Is what she's asking. Am I important to you? Is what he wants to know. The ancient Jewish rabbi, Jesus of Nazareth, once told a story about a woman who was asking these kinds of questions and fighting for answers. It's a fictitious story that Jesus told, but it's true to life. It's a parable that points to a deeper truth about humanity's deepest needs, your needs, my needs. It's a parable about a widow, a woman on the margin of her society, easily overlooked. Because in the story setting, the ancient Middle East, there are no retirement accounts or health insurance companies or assisted living facilities, so a widow is especially vulnerable, like an orphan. She has to depend on the people in her community to support her. But this widow in Jesus' story doesn't have a supportive community. She doesn't have people for whom she matters. What she does have is an enemy, an adversary, someone who's harming her, taking advantage of her. So she brings her case to the local judge, hoping that she might matter to him. And when she finds out that she doesn't, she does the only thing left that she can do. She becomes the squeaky wheel, the irritating child who cannot be ignored. Now, Jesus told this story for his followers. I'm one of them, and I want to share it with you. And if you're open to it, see what Jesus shows you. By way of a contrast, how you matter to the God who created you. The story is recorded in the ancient biography of Jesus called the Gospel According to Luke, chapter 18. It starts like this. Jesus is walking along with his followers, with his disciples, and he starts to tell them a parable to show them that they should always pray and not lose heart. He said, there was a certain judge in a certain city who did not fear God and did not respect people. And in that city, there was a widow who kept coming to the judge and kept saying to him, give me justice. Give me justice against my adversary. And for a time, the judge was not willing. But after a while, the judge said to himself, even though I do not fear God and I do not respect people, yet because this widow keeps giving me grief, I will give her justice so that she does not beat me down by her continual coming. And the Lord said, Jesus said, listen, you all listen to what the unjust judge is saying. And will not God give justice to his chosen ones who are calling out to him day and night? Will he long delay over them? I tell you, he will do justice for them. He will do it swiftly, decisively. But when the Son of Man comes, will he find this faith on the earth? Okay, let's review. In Jesus' story, there are three characters: an enemy, a widow, and the judge. Though we never see him or hear from him, the enemy in the story has a major role. He's the problem. Maybe he's stealing from the widow, maybe abusing her, harming her in some way. So she goes to the local judge to plead for justice. Help me, protect me, rescue me, look at me, she says. But the judge isn't listening. He doesn't care. He's in a comfortable house, cushy job, privileged life. And this is the conflict in the story. The tension is not over the enemy, but over the judge. The enemy is acting as expected. He's a thug. He's a bully. What do you expect? But the judge is the real disappointment. See, we can tolerate a world with creeps and criminals, but what we cannot stand, what we cannot bear, is someone who has the power and the position to help us, but doesn't care to use it. And that's why this widow in the story keeps coming, haranguing, nagging, jumping on his back and pummeling him with her fists so that he will step up and do his job. But hold on. In Jesus' story, the judge is supposed to remind us of God. Not God's character, but God's status, God's position as God. God ultimately is the one we go to for justice, because all other power in the universe is merely riding piggyback on God's power. Only God is in the position to truly give us justice. And even though Jesus says this unjust judge in the story is nothing like God in terms of character, Jesus is sensitive to the fact that sometimes our life experience says otherwise. I experienced this several years ago when I was serving as a pastor and pleading with God about a middle school boy who had cancer. I'll call him Stephen. I visited with Stephen and his parents in the local children's hospital several times over the course of a year. Again and again, we went to God in prayer on Stephen's behalf, asking God to heal him, to bless the doctors and the nurses, to take the cancer away, to restore him to full health. And there was a season when God gave us what we asked for. That summer, Stephen's cancer went into remission, and we praised God for his goodness and his mercy. At the start of Stephen's eighth grade year, his dad sends me a text. He said they were heading back into the hospital. He said they were scared. Again, we brought it all to God. Stephen died just before the end of his eighth grade year. His mother and father asked me to officiate the memorial service for him. The service was held in a large rented hall across the street from the public school he had attended so that the teachers, the staff, and the students who knew him could attend the service. And during the service, I shared this story from Jesus about the widow, the judge, and the enemy, and how the story points to the truth of our situation in the world, because we have an enemy. You and I have an enemy in this world. We have an adversary. In the Hebrew language, the language of the Old Testament in the Bible, the word adversary is Satan. It's where we get the English word, Satan. Satan is the adversary. He is a powerful spiritual being, once good creature of God, who rebelled against God and is even now at work to deceive the whole human race. And Satan's strategy turns on the power of suggestion. And when over 100 middle school students have gathered to mourn their dead friend, Satan's suggestions strangle the lungs like smog. Does God really care about any of you? Do you think that you matter to him? That you're important to him? The adversary suggests this false picture of God to demoralize us, to make us lose faith, to give up hope, to live as if God is aloof and uncaring, as though God doesn't exist. But the adversary is not the creator. Satan cannot change the way things are, but only our perception of them. God is still faithful. Jesus came to show us, and you and I were created to relate to him, not like a plaintiff suing for justice in the court of a corrupt judge, not like an irritating child desperate for the attention of a distracted parent, but like a beloved daughter, like a son, confident under the watchful favor of the Father. Satan can distract us, but he can't keep the questions from coming. Even when a cloud of doubt and a haze of distrust chokes our breath, these widowed questions, these orphaned petitions are still with us. Do you see me? Am I important to you? Do I matter? People may stop asking them of God, but they don't stop asking them. They look at their classmates and colleagues and competitors and ask them, do you see me? They look at social media profiles and ask them, am I important? They look in the mirror and wonder, do I matter to anyone? And it's looking for these answers from anyone and everyone other than our Creator. That's the source of our deepest pain. God, the Father, will give us justice against the adversary one day. God will put the world right again one day. God will restore the health of His creation. But He doesn't want to leave you hanging. So right now, before He comes with justice for the universe, He meets you. He meets your deepest need first. He comes to you with His word, with Jesus. I see you, He says. You matter to me. The first time I visited Stephen in the hospital, I read him one of the reports about Jesus recorded in the gospel according to Luke chapter 7. Now Luke, the author of this book, was so taken by these accounts of Jesus that he took it upon himself to interview eyewitnesses and write down an orderly account of the events surrounding this one-of-a-kind construction worker from Nazareth. Luke's report has come down to us in the Bible. And the part that I read for Stephen that day was the report of how Jesus once interrupted a funeral. A young man had died. He was the only son of a poor widow. He was supposed to care for her in her old age. And now he was dead and she was alone. But Jesus sees her. Moved with compassion, he walks up to her in the middle of the funeral and he says, "Do not weep." And then he goes over and puts his hand on the open casket. The pallbearer stands still. Jesus speaks again, not to the widow this time, not to the pallbearers, not to the guy officiating the service. He speaks to the dead man. He says, "Young man, I say to you, arise." "Arise," Jesus says, and the dead man rose. He sits up in his casket and starts talking. Jesus gives him back to his mother. Jesus sent me into the hospital that day to share this report about him with Stephen and his parents as they faced the first of many waves of cancer and chemotherapy. And Jesus sent me to speak to you today. I asked Stephen a question that day, and I'm asking the same of you now. Will you trust him? Will you trust Jesus? Because no matter what happens in the future, even if you suffer, even if you die, Jesus promises to make you come alive again when he returns as judge so that you can live with God forever. So will you trust him? Stephen said, "Yes." How about you? God is trustworthy because the character of the judge in the story is nothing like the character of the true judge. God's trustworthiness was decisively demonstrated in the life of Jesus. Even when there was a moment in Jesus' life when God's justice seemed slow in coming, it happened like this. Jesus' teaching exposed the insecurity of powerful people in his community. They were looking for love and respect in all the wrong places, and Jesus called them out for it, and they hated him for it. They schemed to have him killed, hung to die on a cross. The night before it happened, Jesus prays to his Father, asking God, if he were willing, he would rescue him, spare him from this suffering. But God left him hanging. And in that moment, Jesus took all of your orphaned questions and mine. He took them all on his back so that we would never need to bear them alone, and he died with them. And if the story ended there, we should all go back to looking for love in all the wrong places, but it didn't. God stepped in just like he said he would. He raised Jesus from the dead. Jesus lives. You and I still have an enemy for now. We still have a judge. But in Jesus, we have a judge whom we can trust. We have a watchful Father who will step in and save his children. Who are God's children, God's chosen ones? Jesus says they are the ones crying out to God day and night. They They are crazy persistent, like the widow. Even more, they are loved, like Hazel. Hazel's family stopped to visit us in St. Louis on their way down to Florida for a vacation at the beach. Later, I spoke to her dad, Eric, about the trip. He said there was a moment when Hazel was following her older siblings out into the ocean, into the waves. And the waves, as they do, kept coming and crashing, knocking Hazel off her feet. And in that moment, away from the playground where things were not in her control, she wasn't saying, "Hey, Daddy, look at me." All she could see was the next wave closing in. You and I call out to God, but that's not what makes us chosen. It's God who chooses. And in Jesus, in his word, in baptism, he puts you on his back and says, "Look at me. Watch this." Hazel's dad hung back in the waves and watched for a while, knowing his beloved daughter's sometimes crazy sense of independence. In a panic, she turns in the water and sees him there. "You want to piggyback?" he asked. "Yes," she answered. So how about you? Why don't you pray with me? Dear Father, save your people, bless your heritage, and carry us forever. Through Jesus Christ, your Son, our Lord, who lives and reigns with you and the Holy Spirit, one God, now and forever. Amen.
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4: Thank you, Mark. I'm joined in the studio by Reverend Dr. David Schmidt, and we're talking about parables, the parables of Jesus. Thanks for joining us, Dr. Schmidt.
3: Oh, thank you for inviting me, Michael.
4: We've been working with this definition of a parable as a metaphor, a comparison of one thing to another, and the comparison happens by some setup in the everyday life, but then some surprising or strange event which points us to a teaching.
3: So it looks like everyday life, but something's a little bit off, which makes you wonder, maybe it really isn't just about everyday life.
4: So let's talk about this parable that was discussed today, that I discussed in this sermon from a few years ago, about the widow and the judge and the adversary. So what is the surprising event here? What's strange about it?
3: I think you've got really two options, right? Okay. Maybe. One is the widow herself. She is in the law court day after day after day. I'm not sure that women had the status in society to be able to do that, right? And so the persistence of that widow is something that might strike us as strange. That would be one thing. Another thing would be the complete selfishness of the judge. As you had said in the sermon, he's the one who has the position and the power given him by God to care for widows, and yet he is just extremely selfish. The only reason he cares for her is because it cares for him. Remember last time you talked about the context, and not just the cultural context of widows and judges, but the actual context in the text of what Jesus says before the parable and after the parable. So before the parable, Jesus, you know, says he told them this parable so that they would always pray and not lose heart. So whatever the teaching is, it's going to be something that encourages us to pray and not lose heart. After the parable, Jesus says to the disciples, listen to what the unjust judge says. Notice Jesus does not say, look at the widow and what she does. He says, listen to what the unjust judge says. And so it would seem to me that Jesus is pointing us to the judge and particularly to what he says, as that's going to be the thing that stands out as odd. And when you listen to the judge, the thing that he says is,
4: I'll give her justice.
3: I know, I'll give her justice, not because God wants me to give her justice. I don't care about God. Not because people in the city think I should give her justice, because I don't care about them. I don't care about God. I don't care about humans. What I care about is myself, and I'm tired. And so that strikes us as really odd. That's the weird thing.
4: Opens us up for the teaching now.
3: Right, yes. And so that's where you get to this lesser to greater argument, right? The judge is this bad. Imagine how good God is. So we've got the, you know, the lesser to greater argument moving from the judge to God, and that if an unjust judge grants this widow this plea because he's that selfish, imagine what a just God who is selfless and giving and sacrificial would be like. And that's kind of the reasoning that happens. And so then all of a sudden we see God and his graciousness and his favor, which you did wonderfully in the sermon. That's what I loved about that sermon, is you opened with kind of asking us to meditate on kind of what it's like to be the widow, to be seen. We want to be seen. You're really touching onto these abandonment issues and these identity issues that we have today. And it's something that's exacerbated by social media. Then at the closing story of
4: Hazel,
3: and the fact that her father sees things that she doesn't see. And so you kind of reveal to us how wonderful our God is, that he just not only sees the things we need him to see and are asking him to see, but he sees the stuff we don't see. So that's what I loved about that sermon. It really did a wonderful job of unpacking that graciousness of God in contrast to the judge.
4: All right. Well, thank you so much again for being here, David. Next week, we're going to talk more about the teaching and different teachings that parables offer us.
3: Great.
4: Join us again.
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1: Taught by Jesus, we're bold to pray. Our Father, who art in heaven, hallowed be thy name. Thy kingdom come, thy will be done, on earth as it is in heaven. Give us this day our daily bread, and forgive us our trespasses, as we forgive those who trespass against us. And lead us not into temptation, but deliver us from the evil one. For thine is the kingdom and the power and the glory forever and ever. Amen. Receive the blessing of the Lord. The Lord bless you and keep you. The Lord make his face shine on you and be gracious to you. The Lord look upon you with favor and give you peace. Amen.
0: 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I'm Mark Eicher. This has been a presentation of Lutheran Hour Ministries.

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0: my goodness. Wow. That is a stunning performance by the vocal band. Oh, sorry, I have to catch my breath after that one. And beautifully powerful recitation by Gloria starting that off.
1: And that's our hope. That's our hope. Thank God for the morning. Yeah. 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But we're out of time. 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

0: 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Even in the Sermon on the Mount, Jesus talks very seriously about fasting and the right and wrong reasons to do it. But done correctly, fasting can sharpen our spirits and make us more ready to face temptation. Let's listen.
1: Do you want to be more victorious in your daily walk with Christ? We're going to be talking about a spiritual discipline that has been somewhat forgotten and maybe never practiced by many Christians. We will talk about how it fits into the life of a Christian. What are its benefits? What should we expect it to produce in us? Do we do it for God, or is it done for us? Let's get started in talking about the Christian discipline that will help us be more victorious in our daily walk with Christ. That discipline is fasting. Now don't say, "Oh, brother, I'm not interested in fasting lessons." Are you looking for a breakthrough of something in your life? Then give fasting a chance. It's well worth the sacrifice. You may be thinking it's something that you don't have the discipline to do. We're going to talk about the benefits that come from fasting, and you might just be motivated to make this become a part of your Christian practice. Fasting was a discipline that was a vital part of the life of Christ. We're going to look at some of his examples and discuss the benefits. In Matthew 4, 1 through 5, it says, "Then Jesus was led by the Spirit into the wilderness to be tempted by the devil. After fasting 40 days and 40 nights, he was hungry." That's the understatement of the year, as far as I'm concerned. We would probably say he was famished. But let's keep going. We know Jesus was hungry. It goes on and says, "The tempter came to him and said, 'If you are the Son of God, tell these stones to become bread.' Jesus answered, 'It is written, man shall not live by bread alone, but on every word that comes from the mouth of God.'" Just think about this for a moment. Jesus had fasted 40 days and 40 nights. I have a question for you. Was Jesus weaker or stronger after his fasting? The flesh may have been weak, but his spirit would have been rock solid. And we can see that it was. Jesus answered, "It is written," and quoted God's word for his defense. Some of us have tried quoting scripture and have still failed in becoming victorious over our sins. But proper fasting can begin to sharpen you for battle, especially if you combine with that prayerful praise which exalts our Savior. And remember that fasting needs to be done in a way that other

wash your face so that it will not be obvious to others that you are fasting, but only to your Father who is unseen. And your Father who sees what is done in secret will reward you. So how will he reward you? He will strengthen you spiritually and allow you to have an easier time at telling your flesh no. When we fast, we're denying it something that isn't wrong to do. We're telling our body that we're in control. If we practice this often enough, we will get good at it. Anything we do the first time is usually done in a way that isn't well polished. But with time and practice, we can eventually see the victories that fasting produces. We can be rewarded. In Galatians 6:9 it says, "Let us not become weary in doing good, for at the proper time we will reap a harvest if we do not give up." The Bible doesn't talk a lot about Jesus fasting, but Jesus does make some interesting comments concerning fasting. I want you to look at a scripture that talks about his comments in Matthew 11:16-9. Jesus said, "To what can I compare this generation? They are like children sitting in the marketplace and calling out to others, 'We have played the pipe for you, and you did not dance. We sang a dirge, and you did not mourn. For John came neither eating nor drinking, and they say, he has a demon. The Son of Man came eating and drinking, and they say, he is a glutton and a drunkard and a friend of tax collectors and sinners. But wisdom is proved right by her deeds.'" In other words, Jesus was saying the religious leaders were pouting. Regardless of what happened, he couldn't get them to be happy or mourn. They were stoic. Jesus was saying they couldn't be satisfied. Jesus mentioned they weren't satisfied with John for not eating nor drinking. They said he had a demon. Jesus comes along and actually ate and drank, and they still weren't satisfied and called him a glutton and a drunkard. John the Baptist had a strict discipline. Jesus was just as strict, but wasn't out to please man, so we never saw his fasting in public. He adhered to his own teaching about keeping fasting to oneself. We see an example of this in John 4:32-34. In this example, Jesus was evidently refusing food that his disciples had brought to him. Jesus said, "I have food to eat that you know nothing about." Then his disciples said to each other, "Could someone have brought food for him?" "My food," Jesus said, "is to do the will of him who sent me and to finish his work." So let me ask, what drives you? Is your food to do his will? Is that what energizes you? We all need physical food to sustain us and give us strength. Physical food energizes us and gets us through the day. Jesus said his food was to do the will of the one who sent him. And we know it is God the Father that sent him. When we fast, we need to take the extra time that not eating affords us and study God's word. When we study his word, we are indeed eating it. We are eating spiritual food. The Bible is our spiritual source of food. The Bible is our spiritual grocery store. Let's look at John 6:48-51. Jesus said, "I am the bread of life. Your ancestors ate the manna in the wilderness, yet they died. But here is the bread that comes down from heaven, which anyone may eat and not die. I am the living bread that came down from heaven. Whoever eats this bread will live forever. This bread is my flesh, which I will give for the life of the world." Jesus talks here about his flesh being bread. In John 4:10, Jesus, speaking to the woman at the well, said, "If you knew the gift of God and who it is that asks you for a drink, you would have asked him, and he would have given you living water." So we have Jesus saying he is living water and living bread. This is what we should be focusing on.

0: during the time of our fast. Our fast isn't about us. It's about the one and only Jesus Christ. The scripture goes on in John 6:52 and says, "Then the Jews began to argue sharply among themselves, 'How can this man give us his flesh to eat?'" This scripture, along with the rest of the scripture that ends in verse 58, is some scripture that was meant figuratively and has been used literally by many. It has been misinterpreted and caused a great amount of deception to well-meaning seekers of Christ. I want to look at it now because it applies to the study on fasting's replacement of physical food with spiritual food. In John 6:53 through 58, Jesus said to them, "Very truly I tell you, unless you eat the flesh of the Son of Man and drink his blood, you have no life in you. For my flesh is real food, and my blood is real drink. Whoever eats my flesh and drinks my blood remains in me, and I in them. Just as the Father sent me, and I live because of the Father, so the one who feeds on me will live because of me. This is the bread that came down from heaven. Your ancestors ate manna and died, but whoever feeds on this bread will live forever." This scripture has been deceptively used to say that in communion, we are actually eating the body and drinking the blood of Christ. I'm sorry, but I don't believe in magic, and I'm not superstitious. A miracle is not the same as a deceptive act of magic. To say I can pray over something and it magically changes is superstition, not a miracle. One thing I've learned in life is something is taught to you from birth by someone you love and that loves you, we tend to believe it is true. But just because the generation before us believes something does not make it so. Why wouldn't we seek out for ourselves what is true and what isn't? Believe me, there are many people that will be lost for eternity because they trusted man instead of the Holy Spirit who knows all truth. In 1 John 2:26 and 27, it says, "I'm writing these things to you about those who are trying to lead you astray. As for you, the anointing you received from him remains in you, and you do not need anyone to teach you. But as his anointing teaches you about all things, and as that anointing is real, not counterfeit, just as it taught you, remain in him." We need to learn to trust that God can lead us into all truth, not man. When Jesus did a miracle, it wasn't a magic act. It was an act of authority. He possesses life, and what he says goes. He had authority and still has authority. What he does happens because he has authority over the very cells of the world. Jesus doesn't perform some human superstition or magic act. When Jesus says, "Unless you eat the flesh of the Son of Man and drink his blood, you have no life in you," what is he talking about? He was talking spiritually. He was talking about being born again and the continual act of reading the scriptures and feeding on them. This could also be talking about the dying to self that needs to be done when we come to Christ. When John 6:53 through 58 is tied to communion, it moves drastically away from what Jesus was talking about. It then becomes a human tradition that makes it so the Word of God loses its power. It never ceases to amaze me how often man takes something spiritual and turns it into a physical act. Man does this because he wants to see himself as doing something that can be seen in relation to what he thinks the scripture says. The person that is lost will create all kinds of false doctrines. You must remember, the majority of people are lost. Jesus said there would be few that find the truth. In John 4:14 it says, "Whoever drinks the water I give them will never thirst. Indeed, the water I give them will become in them a spring of water welling up to eternal life." So let's discuss the preceding scriptures one last time, and then we will move on. Here's a brief synopsis. The Word was there since the beginning of time in Jesus. In John 1:1-2, it says, "In the beginning was the Word, and the Word was with God, and the Word was God. He was with God in the beginning." When Jesus was born, the Word became flesh. We know Jesus is the flesh the Scripture is talking about. In John 1:14, it says, "The Word became flesh and made his dwelling among us." The death of Christ opened the door of justification, which is by faith alone. Eating his flesh and drinking his blood relates to a death to self and a feeding on the Scriptures. Jesus said his words were spirit and life. The only way we take on those words of spirit and life is by hearing them or seeing them. In John 6:63, it says, "The Spirit gives life, the flesh counts for nothing. The words I have spoken to you, they are full of spirit and life." None of this talks about communion. We feast on the Word of God for our spiritual life, growth, and sustenance. Without proper understanding of what we hear and see, we are left with deceptive truth, which isn't truth at all. Verse 63 says the flesh counts for nothing. Do we believe the flesh counts for nothing? Our focus needs to be on spiritual things if we want to develop spiritually. We must put to death the deeds of the flesh. That's what fasting is doing. We forsake pleasure so we can focus 100% of our energy on God. Let's get back to fasting. What's the difference between fasting and dieting? Dieting involves backing off of food intake for the purpose of weight loss or weight control. It's done mainly to make up for past indulgences. Fasting, however, is a physical discipline that can have great spiritual consequences when done with a pure heart. When we fast, we put the kibosh on the flesh. We only feed ourselves by reading and meditating on God's Word. Think about this. After a big meal, we often get tired and we need a nap. Food makes us less alert. So you can see that food has a very dulling effect on us. That's another reason fasting helps us, because it sharpens our minds. The Bible tells us if we walk in the flesh, we will fulfill its lusts. When we fast, our walk in the Spirit is much easier. In both the New and Old Testament, fasting was an expected discipline. For example, Moses fasted at least twice, 40 days and 40 nights. Elijah fasted 40 days after he had slain the prophets of Jezebel. Imagine a 40-day fast. I can't imagine doing that, but that does show tremendous commitment. Sometimes we complain that God doesn't hear our prayers, hear or answer our prayers. How serious are we when it comes to fasting? Are we willing to show God our commitment to Him? When we fast for godly purposes, it will bring us closer to Him. I believe when we take a step towards God, He takes a step towards us. Depriving our bodies is a step towards God. In James 4:8, it says, "Come near to God, and He will come near to you. Wash your hands, you sinners, and purify your hearts, you double-minded." Fasting will physically strain our wills. We learn from fasting to tell ourselves no. Fasting gives us confidence to fight the flesh in other ways as well. In 2 Corinthians 4:16, it says, "Therefore, we do not lose heart. Though outwardly we are wasting away, yet inwardly we are being renewed day by day." The disciples fasted and prayed for direction in their lives. They made their decisions through fasting and prayer. In Acts 13:2-3, it says, "While they were worshiping the Lord and fasting, the Holy Spirit said, 'Set apart for me Barnabas and Saul for the work to which I have called them.'" So after they had fasted and prayed, they placed their hands on them and sent them off. When we fast and pray, we show God our heart. We can't bribe Him with our prayers and fasting. but we can show him our commitment. In Isaiah 58:3, it says, "The Israelites asked, 'Why have we gone without food, and you do not see it? And why have we put away our pride, and you do not know it?' See, on the day you do not eat, you do what you want to do and make it hard for all your workers." Here is an example of the Israelites doing what they thought would move God. But as you can see, God saw their hearts. They questioned why they should fast if God isn't going to see them. You see, their fast was all about them. They actually fasted and were physically weak, so their workers had to do all the work. It was really a religious cop-out. In Isaiah 58:3 through 5, it says, "See, while you go without food, you argue and fight and hit with a sinful hand. Doing without food, as you do today, will not help your voice to be heard on high. It is a time without eating like this that I choose, a day for a man to put away his pride. It is for bowing his head like a piece of grass and to spread ashes and cloth made from hair from his bed. Will you call this time without eating a day that pleases the Lord?" The fast that was taking place had too much comfort in it. It wasn't done to please God, but to appease their own sense of duty. God was not impressed and told them what he expected from them if they were going to get him to recognize their fast as being of any value. In Isaiah 58:6 through 7, it continues on and says, "Is not the time without eating, which I choose, a time to take off the chains of sin and to take the heavy load of sin off the neck? Is it not a time to let those who suffer under a sinful power go free and to break every load from their neck? Is it not a time to share your food with the hungry and bring the poor man into your house who has no home of his own? Is it not a time to give clothes to the person you see who has no clothes, and a time not to hide yourself from your own family?" As you can see in this scripture, God expected a certain attitude to go with the fast. It wasn't just about giving up food. It was about sacrificing their time and possessions with others. It was a time for family, and it was a time for those in bondage to sin to be set free. In closing, I want you to listen to the urgency in the call to fast in Joel 2:12 through 15. "Even now, declares the Lord, return to me with all your heart, with fasting and weeping and mourning. Rent your heart and not your garments. Return to the Lord your God, for he is gracious and compassionate, slow to anger and abounding in love, and he relents from sending calamity. Who knows? He may turn and relent and leave behind a blessing, grain offerings and drink offerings for the Lord your God. Blow the trumpet in Zion, declare a holy fast, and call a sacred assembly."
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14: Have you ever felt like someone was so intent on telling you about compassion that they forgot to demonstrate it in the process? Welcome to Episode 9 of What We Believe and Why with pastor, author, and teacher Dr. George Byron Koch. During our last session, we talked about the tricky matter of living with grace amongst those who don't believe the things we believe. And ironically, the forgiveness that we've received is sometimes forgotten while we deal with those around us. Let's jump back into this important discussion. Here's Pastor George.
16: As we begin again, I want to remind us that being sanctified is not forcing correct behavior on others, particularly on believers. When we are living with unbelievers and really attempting to love them into the kingdom of God, the important thing, first of all, is that love. There are times when tough talk is necessary, and those times will come, but they will be received much better from someone who is a trusted friend with whom a relationship is developed than from someone who just wants to let you know that you are wrong. I've seen people brought to tears by the forgiveness of God, who came to the altar in surrender, and who shared there the struggles that had brought them to the church and to the altar. Instead of being welcomed, they were told how terrible their sin was. The accuser had his theology straight, but lacked love. The point of the gospel is forgiveness, not condemnation. It is out of the soil of forgiveness that holiness grows, not out of the venom of condemnation. I have heard Christians denouncing both unbelievers and each other, sometimes by murmuring, sometimes face-to-face, using sarcasm and innuendo and clever shaming to point up a real or perceived sin. What Paul calls in Galatians 5:15, biting and devouring one another. We need to be vigilant, lest we be sucked in by this when it arises. We can speak very plainly with others, but only if we do so in love and lovingly. Jesus said people should know we are his followers because of the way we love each other. Paul said, "I therefore, the prisoner of the Lord, beseech you to walk worthy of the calling with which you were called, with all lowliness and gentleness, with long-suffering, bearing with one another in love, endeavoring to keep the unity of the Spirit in the bond of peace." That was in Ephesians 4:1-3. The way we often feel with unbelievers, or not yet believers, is that we get to the grow in holiness before the God forgives. Worse, the grow in holiness isn't even really that. It is instead a religious spirit that demands certain behavior or dress or speech to even allow someone to be among us, often long before anyone has even shared the good news with them. And when someone has accepted Jesus as Savior, we often begin on our version of what it means to be sanctified, on our list of what that person should change, rather than the Holy Spirit's list, which probably will be quite different. This is not to suggest that there are no rules, that everything should be ignored, or that any conduct is acceptable because we all want to be nice. Rather, it is to say that even when facing serious concerns, we need to approach people the way Jesus did. That's what he wants us to learn how to do, after all, in order to be his disciples. We learn by use and practice. That's what the word disciple means, to learn by use and practice. How to love God, love neighbors, love even enemies, and surely to love into his kingdom those who do not yet know him. How do we live with unbelievers? By loving them, loving them, loving them. and sharing the astonishing news that God extends his forgiveness to all of us freely. What we did not deserve and could not earn is given without cost. Jesus did so. Jesus said so. Say so. This surely is loving those who do not yet believe. Now I'd like to turn to prayer. We'll look at this in several different ways, and we'll begin by considering images and icons. When I first came to Resurrection Anglican Church to be interviewed for the position of pastor, the search committee met with me down in the basement and had set aside a certain amount of time for the interview. It didn't take as long as anticipated. When we finished, the committee members looked at the clock and said, "Oh, we have a little extra time. Let's go upstairs and pray." I was amazed that the first thing they would do when they had extra time was go and pray. I don't know about you, but in my experience, that's a pretty odd thing in a church. Oh, we pray at formal times and during meetings set aside for prayer, maybe even spontaneously if someone is in need. But simply to pray because we have a little extra time? Very unusual. We do other things when we have extra time. Talk, eat, watch TV, read a book, take a walk. But pray? Downright odd. Yet the Apostle Paul exhorted us to pray without ceasing. And Scripture is full of examples of prayer and the call to pray. I suspect we don't entirely get prayer. I think there are aspects of prayer, even fundamental ones, which we don't usually incorporate in our lives, and that there are also other words and actions that we confuse with prayer or substitute for prayer. So let's take a serious look at prayer, what it is and what it isn't. It's a big topic, and it's really important. It's a key part of the love relationship we have with God, of life in Christ, of covenant. It is central to how we are intimate with Him. It is our love language. We'll spend 3 full chapters on it and still be just at the beginning. Of all the subjects covered in theology, prayer is one of the most written about. If you go through Scripture and tally all the verses devoted to prayer, its nature, character, and purpose, it's nearly unending. There is so much Scripture on prayer, and so much written about it in theology, one hardly knows where to start. But we'll try to tackle the most common issues. Let me warn in advance that some of this may be off-putting. Parts of it may make you squirm or even get angry or worried. Where is he going with this? The reason is that I will attempt to unveil how the church has prayed across history and denominations, and some of this will be foreign, unfamiliar, and perhaps even repugnant to you. My effort here is not to promote everything I describe or explain, but rather to give each of us an understanding of why other Christians pray in certain ways. It's likely that when they listen here about how you pray, they will have similar reactions. Though this is an imperfect analogy, it is similar to watching courting and marriage customs across cultures. What seems perfectly normal to us looks really odd and icky to people from vastly different cultures, and vice versa. We may prefer our own, but that doesn't necessarily make the others wrong. On the other hand, there may well be things in the way they do courting and marriage that need to be seriously critiqued or corrected. Now, I won't detail these here. You can probably guess at many of them. Equally, there may be common elements of the way our culture does courting and marriage that need to be seriously critiqued or corrected. just so with prayer. So I want to take you on a journey through the ways Christians pray. This may seem a bit granular at this point, but we will return to a more comprehensive view at the end, so stick with me. Some of what follows may well be unfamiliar or even seem wrong to you, and it may be wrong. But for now, just travel with me as I explain how prayer is done and why people do it the way they do across church traditions and history. Note, too, that we may have some ideas or prejudices about the way others pray which misunderstand or caricature what they do and why they do it. We'll try to uncover these and see things clearly. At the least, this should be an interesting journey of discovery. And here's a good place to start. Broadly speaking, Christians in the Roman Catholic and Eastern Orthodox traditions use common prayer. That is, they pray liturgically and simultaneously. They recite prayers together aloud that were written by someone else, often from a prayer book or a worship booklet. To them, this seems normal, communal, holy, and God-honoring. Many such folks look at modern, spontaneous Protestant prayer and feel that it is casual, lacks awe, and is out of order. So we'll look at both of these more deeply.
17: Thanks, George. We'll talk more about the forms of prayer when What We Believe and Why with Pastor George Koch continues. We hope you'll stay with us.
18: Psst. Yeah, you, it's me, your heart. 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We've got to talk. 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
17: Welcome back. Well, before the break, we began discussing two major camps as to what proper prayer looks like. Let's go deeper into this topic. Here's Pastor George.
16: So again, Christians in the Roman Catholic and Eastern Orthodox traditions use common prayer, a liturgical form of prayer. Many modern Protestants look at this liturgical prayer and they see it as stiff, impersonal, rote, disengaged, and probably not honored by God, mere ritual. To such Protestants, Jesus is best friend and Savior. The Father is Abba, and the Holy Spirit is the power present to act and meet needs. Why would they want to pray to such an intimate God with anything other than a spontaneous outpouring of their hearts? Now, I've described these differences between Protestants and Roman Catholics and Orthodox a bit in the extreme, but I know you can see my point. We are raised up in, or adopt, a stream of church tradition that we find familiar or fitting, and it tends to make us look askance or dismissively at other streams. For the next little bit, don't approach this to discover who is right and who is wrong, but rather to grasp how each of the many groups within the church has learned and loves to pray. At the end of this journey, we'll reflect on what we've learned and how to apply it to our own life with Christ. For now, let's explore and ask some pointed questions, starting with, can we pray to statues? Or to the Virgin Mary, or to the saints? And this is a good question because it reveals many denominational, Protestant, Roman Catholic, and Eastern Orthodox theological distinctions and prejudices. As I noted just before, those of us who have been raised primarily in one tradition and don't have experience in the others often have really strong and usually negative opinions about how other people pray. This is true even among friends within the Protestant denominations, within the various historical streams in Eastern Orthodoxy, and within the various expressions of Roman Catholicism. Let's take an example. Is it permissible for a Christian to pray to saints or to the Virgin Mary rather than directly to God? For Roman Catholics and Eastern Orthodox Christians, the answer is a resounding yes. They do this as a normal part of their Christian life. A very few modern Protestants do also, but most would consider it a kind of idolatry. So let me unpack and explain it a bit. My goal, again, is not to promote or attack the practice, but to understand what it is really about. It may not be quite what we thought it was. There are two issues to the question we just heard. To be blunt, is it okay to pray to dead people, saints or otherwise? And is it okay to pray to or at statues or icons of dead people? We'll start with statues and icons, and we'll return to praying to dead people in a little while. Christians have been arguing about statues and icons in the church since the early church began. Those who are opposed to statues and icons are called iconoclasts. They usually base their objections on the commandment that begins, "You shall not make for yourself a carved image, any likeness of anything that is in heaven above, or that is in the earth beneath, or that is in the water under the earth. You shall not bow down to them nor serve them, for I, the Lord your God, am a jealous God." A strict application of this would prohibit icons, statues, most stained glass, oil and watercolor paintings, pencil and crayon drawings, lawn statuary, now there's a thought, and even photography of anything that is in heaven above or that is in the earth beneath or that is in the water under the earth. That's a pretty comprehensive ban. And as a side note, one enforced by much of Islam worldwide. A less stringent reading would suggest that images are acceptable in and of themselves, but we must not bow down to them or serve them. This interpretation is the most common one across nearly all of Christianity today, although there have been periods and countries where the strict view was enforced, and ardent iconoclasts destroyed nearly all icons and statuary in churches. You can read that history on your own. Note, however, that the most common Christian view today includes both those who permit and those who oppose statues and icons in their churches. How can this be? Well, there are exceptions and nuances in this debate. The primary reason statues and icons are opposed is due to a misunderstanding of their purpose. This opposition is almost exclusively from modern Protestant Christians, who often assume, or were taught, that people pray to the statue or icon, that people worship the statue or icon, that people worship the saint depicted by the statue or icon. These are all simply incorrect. In both the Roman Catholic and Eastern Orthodox churches, the primary purpose of statues and icons, in addition to the beauty they bring to a sanctuary, is to remind Christians of the lives of faithful followers of Jesus who lived before us, and to encourage today's Christians to be similarly faithful. In earlier eras, When few people could read, statues and icons and larger paintings and stained glass windows were the books of the day to tell the gospel stories and to recall the history of the church and the lives of the saints. They are the Bible and church history told through art rather than in words. There's a very famous 19th century statue of St. Francis of Assisi by Giovanni Graziani. In it, he wears a rustic garment. He's barefoot. The wounds in his side and hands, which are visible in this statue, are stigmata, representative of Christ's wounds at the crucifixion. Francis was said to have been given these stigmata, these wounds, miraculously during prayer. And the wound in his side often bled and stained his robe. The skull under his Bible represents death, which all men must face, but from which Christ redeemed us. Other signs are present: the Bible, a rosary, a bird, a cross, a halo. Looking at the statue reminds us of his character, perhaps even encourages us to be holy and to simplify our own lives. That is the key to understanding the use of statues of saints in churches. The statue is a three-dimensional teaching and encouragement to holiness. That is its primary purpose. But what about the worship of the saint? Is that a part of the purpose of the statue? Simply, no. Both Roman Catholic and Eastern Orthodox traditions encourage the veneration of the saints, but not their worship. This is a huge distinction. Worship is reserved for God alone. To venerate simply means to regard with profound respect. The veneration of the saint is encouraged because they are people whose lives can help us learn and grow in our own faith. They are good examples. To venerate means to look at their example as an encouragement for how to live as a follower of Jesus. Are there Christians who actually worship saints or attribute magical powers to statues in church? Yes, but this error is not what is officially nor normatively taught or encouraged by the church, and both Roman Catholic and Eastern Orthodox teaching would consider this error indeed to be error. Well, what about icons? What is their purpose? First, to tell a story or depict a saint, as with other forms of art, as we just described. But icons have taken on another special role in the prayer life of many Christians. Said simply, they are a point of focus, a window into heaven, to help the people who are praying to deepen their relationship with God and their comprehension of Scripture. To begin to understand the use of an icon, let's look at a famous, probably the most famous icon in all of history. It's called Trinity by Andrei Rublev. This may well be the most famous of all icons. It represents the three angels or the three persons who came to visit Abraham and Sarah. And the story that it unfolds beyond Abraham and Sarah, bringing in even the elements of the temple and of Jesus, are quite extraordinary. But you'll have to wait until next time to learn what is really told here in Trinity by Andrei Rublev.
20: 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Thank you. 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Next time, we'll continue our discussion of prayer. We hope you're going to join us for What We Believe and Why.
18: 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We've got to talk. 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

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Or maybe there's something in my eyes you didn't want to see. 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They were preaching and a praying to someone they couldn't see, and all at once.

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5: 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For today, mostly sunny and hot with a high of 94. Tonight, showers and thunderstorms likely with a low of 72. 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
5: 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For today, mostly sunny and hot with a high of 94. Tonight, showers and thunderstorms likely with a low of 72. 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
1: Good evening and welcome back to The Journey Home program. I'm your host, John Mark Groda, here at EWTN. Once again, we have this great opportunity to come together to hear a story of faith and conversion. We're joined tonight by Sam Nunnally. He's a former Protestant minister. His website is itsokaytobecatholic.org, and he came into the church in 2024. I'm really honored to have him here tonight to share his story. Sam, thanks for being here.
2: Absolutely. Thanks for having me.
1: Absolutely. It's good to finally get you on. You were in Protestant ministry for many years.
2: Yes, about 20 years.
1: 20 years, yeah. Mm-hmm. And now you're Catholic.
2: Yes, I sure am. Happily so.
1: Yeah, well, it's great to have you here, and thank you for your ministry. I also want to mention ahead of time, too, we shared this before. This is available on the EWTN Religious Catalog, our Journeys Home 3, Pentecostals and Charismatics book. You were able to share your story with us in that book.
2: Yes, very happy to be a part of a chapter in that book, but then also be surrounded by so many other great converts and great testimonies and stories to encourage people to come home.
1: It's a great collection. 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So Sam, let's go back to the beginning. Tell us where your story begins, your childhood and your family's spiritual background.
2: Sure, absolutely. And again, thanks for having me on.
1: Absolutely.
2: My story is starts out like many people in the South. I grew up in South Georgia in an evangelical home. And with that came what I called Southern fried theology, a hint of Baptist theology, some basic evangelical ideas, basic cues of doctrinal points that you would hear in any Baptist church. But on top of that, you've got a little bit of politics in there. You've got some potluck dinners. You've got some Republican speakers, things like this. But overall, just a general sense of Baptist evangelical theology, kind of the basics, you know, kind of a once saved, always saved salvation, or a baptism is symbolic, or communion is symbolic, and hit the doors of the church every time it's open, kind of that environment. So I grew up in a very devout family. Both of my parents are wonderful, loving, devout Christians and have been married a long time. My brother is a Protestant pastor now, and we always loved Jesus. There was never a time when our family did not properly revolve around Christ as the center of our home. We were also raised in an environment where we had a lot of charismatic, contemporary elements. My family, my parents grew up as part of kind of the Jesus movement, the charismatic renewal that not only affected Protestant, but Catholic circles. And so that was part of our world too. So we would have names on the shelf as diverse as Billy Graham, next to even some Word of Faith teachers. And then on the other side of that, we would have folks like Charles Stanley or even John G. Lake or Smith Wigglesworth. We would have this wide gamut of theological preachers, but kind of all laid inside a Protestant model and particularly an evangelical charismatic model. So that's how I grew up. I was the good kid. I was the Christian kid in high school. Accepted a chance to really follow God, a kind of a call, a vocational call, when I was around 13 or 14. Really felt like God wanted to use me at that time, answered an altar call at a conference at that time, and then felt like that's what God wanted me to do. Exactly how? Didn't know what that would look like, but assumed that that would involve seminary. It would involve being a pastor, being a preacher of some sort. And so that's kind of what I set my sights on, even at an early age. Went to college and began to study history with the understanding that eventually I would go to seminary. So wanted to get that historical background in there. And that's when God first began to deal with me about the Catholic Church. When I was growing up, I had some high school friends. I had some friends in our community that were Catholic. They were wonderful examples of Christian faith. At the same time, I really was not very aware of what Catholics believed versus what anybody else would believe. Yeah. Now, that's one of the things I like to tell people when I tell my story is that oftentimes Protestants, regardless of their own theological background, their own doctrinal denominational background, often are not really aware of what Catholics believe and don't really honestly think that much about what it means to be Catholic versus, for example, what it might mean to be Methodist or what it might mean to be Lutheran, something like that. And so I try to go out of my way to tell people, hey, give the people in your life that maybe weren't aware of the Catholic faith a little bit of a break, particularly if you're in the South, which is the Catholic churches and Catholic Christians are far and few between in the Deep South. And so give people the chance to be aware that there aren't always great examples of Catholic life around you to glean from.
1: Right.
2: And so, but I did have those people in my life. Mm-hmm. And so was thankful for them, but really didn't affect me overall.
1: Yeah.
2: When I got to college, I was studying the Bible in my dorm room when I was a freshman.
1: Where at? Was that?
2: At Samford University up in Birmingham. And so when I was there, I began to read Daniel chapter 3 about Nebuchadnezzar's dream and this big mountain, this kingdom filling the earth, coming out of Rome, striking from the Roman kingdom and moving forward and growing. And I thought that was odd. And I felt in that moment the Holy Spirit tell me, go on over to the Last Supper narratives, go over and read some of that. And I was like, okay, I'll do that. And in that moment, even though I didn't understand the real presence of Christ in the Eucharist, the sense of literalness, the sacramental elements of the Eucharist at that time, I begin to think something's going on here. Something unique is happening here. So I went and told some of my Protestant friends about that. I told them, I said, hey, I love the resurrection, crucifixion. I understand that that's part of the inception of the kingdom of God. But I'm getting this feeling that maybe there's something else going on in the Eucharist. And they all looked at me like I was kind of nuts for saying that, because that really wasn't part of that denominational background. And so they said, the crucifixion, resurrection, it's all great. And I said, yeah, but something's going on in the Eucharist too. Something's unique there. And they were like, we don't know what you're talking about. And so rather than really pushing into that space, which I try to encourage people to do now, I just said, well, maybe I missed it. Maybe I didn't know what I was talking about, you know? And so I went on from there, and rather than spending time in that space reflecting on what I felt like God was leading me to do, following those clues, those inklings that God was sending my way, I just stopped looking. Continued on my Protestant journey, went into seminary, and began to go into church life. Started in youth pastoring, worship leading, made my way into an associate minister's role in a non-denominational church of about 500-ish people. That's when things really began to change for me. At that point, because of seminary, I'd started reading the early church fathers, you know, and this is where my story connects with so many other people's story. I tell people the church fathers should have a warning label on their on their books. And when you get in there, you're reading past the small bite-sized quotations that you're given in maybe a seminary book or in a doctrinal class, and you truly start reading the church fathers. Those guys are Catholic.
1: It gives a very different picture, historical picture, than maybe was just kind of like the background assumption.
2: Mm-hmm.
1: Yeah.
2: Yes, absolutely. And that's part of what I was confronted with at that point. Like many evangelicals, I just assumed that the Catholic Church had come in later, politicized, institutionalized, crystallized in traditional form what the Catholic Church is now, and that my job as an evangelical is to get back to that proto-Protestant movement of biblical churches, only to find that the early church fathers had all those elements of that proto-Protestant lifestyle that I assumed was there. But on top of that, they believed in the authority of the bishops and the papacy. They believed in the real presence of Christ in the Eucharist. They believed in authority. They believed in papal succession. All these things that before then really weren't part of my world. And as the story goes, I literally, in the middle of my office as a pastor, then put my head in my hands and said, oh no, I've done it wrong. While the other ministers, other church staff, other people were walking around busily going about their day, I had essentially an existential and a spiritual moment of crisis in my office and said, I've done it wrong. My second thought was, I'm trapped.
1: Yeah.
2: I'm a Protestant pastor. I have a Protestant paycheck with a Protestant family and a Protestant job, and my education is Protestant. I am trapped. There's no way around this. And so from that point forward, I almost gave up before I started really looking, almost in a kind of a sense of despair in a way. Not excited for what I had found, but really almost a state of depression and oh no, how am I going to find my way out of the truth from where I am now to the real truth, the reality of what the Catholic Church is.
1: That's such an important point. And we'll touch on it again later, but you know, at the Coming Home Network, kind of the core of our mission, we help all sorts of people on their journey to the Catholic Church, but the core of the mission always has been to particularly to help pastors, because what many people don't quite recognize is that for a pastor to come to that kind of realization, it's one thing for a layperson, right? Yes. Who works a secular job, you know, they might come to this conviction, they might read some books and begin to think, maybe I need to rethink my theology. Maybe there's a different church, a different tradition that is true. It could cause some family issues, like there's mm-hmm. the different situations, but it's a very different situation for a pastor to recognize that, right? Mm-hmm. That presents them with a sort of white martyrdom, you know, that they're necessarily going to have to face up to because it's kind of woven into their whole life.
2: Absolutely. Yeah. And that's exactly what happened with me. As I've said before, I wish I had known about the Coming Home Network. I did not. If I had, my journey into the Catholic faith would have come sooner. It wouldn't have taken 30 years. And it wouldn't have had this meandering sense mm-hmm. of aimlessness that finally began to form a little bit later mm-hmm. as to how that looked. The deconstruction process took a lot longer yeah. than it needed to before reconstruction could take place.
1: Where were you at this point?
2: Where was I at locally? Yeah. I was in Thomasville, Georgia. So I was in South Georgia at that time. Okay. From there, the story picks up.
1: Yeah.
2: I said, okay, well, I'm just going to keep doing what I know to do. Now, what I didn't stop doing was reading Catholic books, reading Catholic theologians, and reading Catholic history. And so that continued. And then it became an idea of taking Catholic doctrine or Catholic liturgy elements that I could bring to a Protestant faith and a Protestant congregation and teach them that without becoming fully Catholic.
1: What were some of the sources and books and things that were most impactful to you?
2: Well, one of the things that I was reading about outside of the early church fathers was specifically I was looking for charismatic experiences, experiential Christianity in the early church. Mm-hmm. And so I began to find that in writings like St. Hilary, for example. But I also came across sources like Montague and MacDonald's book on confirmation and the baptism in the Holy Spirit, for example, that these worlds mm-hmm. were not separate. They were connected and were part of the Catholic tradition of confirmation, not a separate event that Protestants had kind of siphoned off from each other. So some good examples of that, Karl Rahner came into play, obviously Conger, people that spoke about the Holy Spirit, talked about Trinitarian dynamics. But I was in an unusual place. I was reading the Cappadocian Fathers about Trinitarian doctrine to derive a sense of Holy Spirit theology, mm-hmm. for example, but was just not fully embracing what the Cappadocian Fathers believed, which was Catholic beliefs. And so a very unusual thing and kind of a smorgasbord idea that choosing what you want, Protestant idea that you hear a lot of people talk about.
1: Gotcha.
2: Yeah.
1: And how had you, because you didn't begin in a Pentecostal charismatic theology as much, or did you?
2: It was a little bit of both. Okay. So I like to call it Babdecostal.
1: Okay.
2: It was kind of a mix,
1: gotcha.
2: Which again, you had people in that kind of camp who didn't believe in the gifts of the Spirit, for example, but then you had other people who did. And so you had competing theological ideas that were butting heads, mm-hmm. and that caused problems for me as well. I was just like, I'm not sure why there's so many different variations right. when it would seem like we could come to and derive a unified theology, a very Protestant problem that leads a lot of people yeah. to the Catholic faith.
1: Yeah.
2: Yeah. So from there, moved on, did my best to be comfortable with my present state of existence, which was cerebrally, intellectually Catholic, but in my heart was still very much Protestant. Went on from there and became a Methodist minister, worked as an associate minister of a discipleship and families at a large Methodist church in that same town, about 1,300 members. I thought that was going to be my stop. So as I began to look at all these different theological, different tributaries that were out there, Methodism looked pretty Catholic. And I knew that Wesley had enjoyed Eastern Orthodoxy, so I thought maybe that would be the stop, you know, that I would find enough history, I would find enough liturgy, I would find enough high church values and sobriety, sincerity inside the Eucharist, for example. It may not be the full presence idea, but Methodists took the Eucharist seriously. They took communion seriously. And I thought, okay, maybe this is my stop. So I was there about 6 years. Only to find that even though, and I joke with the priest that I have now, that even now I would say some of the same liturgical lines that they say as part of the Mass in that High Methodist service where it came from Anglicanism to Catholicism, right? That stream. And so even I joke with them about that now, but it just did not scratch the itch. And so that's when my life truly took a significant turn. I went through some personal turmoil, went through a divorce, and was pretty much left to take care of my children on my own. At that point, I had to make some strategic decisions about life. My main decision was, how am I going to take care of these kids? And so one of the things that I did is I left ministry. Mm-hmm. Left ministry, went into banking. I'd been in finance before and had been took classes in that in undergrad, and had worked for a finance company prior to going into full-time ministry initially. So I jumped back into that. I was like, okay, I got to make some money. Got to get these kids through college, things like that. So that's what I did. Worked in secular employment, always just from a sense of, I knew that was outside of what I felt God had called me to do, but times cause you to do what you need to do to take care of your family. And so that's what I did. So I started in finance and worked in that environment for about 10 years.
1: Did you continue attending the Methodist Church?
2: No, I moved to where I am now in Tallahassee, and actually went down there initially to potentially investigate starting a church, planting a church. And so all of those things fell apart about the same time. And so when that happened, I just put ministry on the shelf, mm-hmm. and said, God, this isn't going to work out. I know you love me. Still went to church, even consulted for churches, for nonprofits behind the scenes, even would guest preach at local churches that were kind of cool, kind of cool contemporary churches and non-denominational environments. But God just hit on the back row of the church.
1: Okay. Well, let's take a little break there, Sam, and we'll come back. You know, there's a part of the journey of as Chesterton says, of being a little fair to the Catholic Church, mm-hmm. right? Beginning to kind of give it the benefit of the doubt and be open to it. But it's a whole different step to actually become convicted that, oh, I need to make a change. And so we'll pick back where we left off here and hear the rest of it.
2: Right.
1: So stay tuned. We'll be back in just a couple minutes to hear the rest of Sam's story. In the meantime, go to chnetwork.org/JH3, and you can learn more about the collection of Pentecostal and charismatic conversion stories that we have in the book that I shared earlier. 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
1: Back to the Journey Home program. We're entering the second half of our hour tonight, speaking with Sam Nunnally. He's a former Protestant minister, and his website is itsokaytobecatholic.org. And as we shared earlier, also his story shows up in Journeys Home 3, this collection of Pentecostal and charismatic conversion stories that you can find out more about in the EWTN religious catalog, as well as chnetwork.org/JH3. Sam, thanks for sharing your story with us. We've covered a lot so far. Again, lots of different experiences in Protestant ministry. Mm-hmm. I think when we left off, though, providentially, you know, at least things had begun to crumble a little bit. Mm-hmm. And I know that kind of sets up the next steps of your story. So, yeah, what happened next?
2: Yeah, as your life falls apart, you reconstruct your life. You build your life back together. So, yes, I was in banking at that time, doing finances for construction and residential housing, and doing fine. Enjoying that, kind of putting the vocational call to ministry on the shelf. Along the way, attending non-denominational churches, kind of in the back of the pew, not really wanting to get too involved, fulfilling the kind of the need to go to church, but not really engaging anymore, honestly, because there was a level of pain with that deconstruction and not being able to fulfill those calls. So in the process, the story picks up with meeting my wife now, Amber. Amber is a Catholic and a former Mormon convert, converted much earlier than me, met her, and finding her was like lightning in a bottle. We really connected with each other. But as far as our religious differences, I was still Protestant. She was Catholic. And the beauty of what Amber did in that moment is she allowed me to continue to remain Protestant. She did not know that I'd really been wrestling with the Catholic faith. That's not something I shared with her. Probably should have, you know, but I didn't. And I kept that to myself. But I did start attending Mass with her. She would go to church with me at the Protestant church for a while. I would go to Mass with her on certain days. And that's when, again, we start to move from that cerebral, intellectual understanding that, hey, I really like Catholic theology, I agree with Catholic theology, to my heart being arrested by the presence of Christ in the Eucharist, in Mass, in adoration. And so that's what happened. As I began to go to Mass, again, a common story, I felt like I was stepping back in time to the ancient sources of all the early church fathers that I had read, even the Hebraic cultural ideas that had informed my reading of the Gospels. I was like, the Catholic Church has never let these things go. It's the continuation of all that came before. And I remember being in Mass on the kneelers before I could take communion, before I was anywhere close to being Catholic, and watching the priest hold up the host and say, "Behold the Lamb of God that takes away the sins of the world," you know, and the hair on the back of my neck standing up and saying, for as much as a charismatic and experiential Christian, I find in this moment, there's just as much spiritual depth. There's just as much experience. It was like the atmosphere was had lightning in it, you know, crackling with lightning. Yeah. Just so that example, you know, when you would raise hands and maybe sing a praise song in some type of non-denominational service, that there was just as much reverence and beauty and history and just a sense of Pentecostalism, charismaticism inside the Catholic Church. It just looked a little different. Yeah. And at that moment, I was hooked. I was absolutely hooked in that moment. So from there, I simply continued to attend Mass. At that point, because I wasn't tied to a church anymore, I really started reading a lot. I read everything from different apologists, also a lot of testimonies of other former pastors who had converted, who had had really the fortitude to convert even in the midst of being employed by a church. I wasn't in that space anymore, so my livelihood was not tied to a Protestant church anymore. So I had a little bit of an easier time. And for everybody that might be watching or is considering it, a lot of people have done it midstream as part of their vocational life. I didn't do that. I was a little too afraid. So for those who have done it, kudos for doing it. Kudos for following God's call. And I wish that I had done it. I wish that I had done it earlier.
1: Well, we know, of course, there's mysteries of grace there.
2: Absolutely.
1: The timing, there's always looking back, there's always perhaps reasons we certainly can't see at the time, but in God's wisdom, there's always just a lot of providence to the timing.
2: Absolutely.
1: That's why we're always patient with other people, right?
2: Absolutely.
1: This is like, I don't know the mystery of how God's working in that person's life. And so he can be patient, I can be patient.
2: Absolutely. Yes. And I tell people all the time, it's like God evidently took 30 years to design that tapestry that I work from now when I talk to people. Some people it takes less time, sometimes it takes more. Yeah. But as long as we're following God's leading back to Mother Church, we're good to go. Yeah. So from there, I went through an annulment, which was very healing for me. It was very needed. And then Amber and I got married. We had a Catholic wedding on Friday. We had a Protestant wedding on Saturday. We got everybody, made sure we got everybody in the mix. And we celebrate our Catholic anniversary today. And so as a matter of time, God just kept working on me. I just kept going to Mass, was in adoration. And then over time, I got to the place where I was just like, I can't not be Catholic. I have to be Catholic. And so I came out of the bedroom one morning and told Amber, I was like, I'm going to be Catholic. And she's like, really? And I was like, yeah, absolutely. It's time to make that work. And for those who have spouses that are Catholic and maybe they're working through that in kind of a mixed marriage situation, you know, please do what my wife did, which was to love me where I was in that moment, allow God to do the heavy lifting, allow the Holy Spirit to entreat them and invite them. Just live out that liturgical lifestyle in front of them, and God will bring them home, because that's certainly what she did for me.
1: That's such a great point that, needs to always be highlighted that, it's difficult when we're in the midst of a journey, we're feeling the pull of the Holy Spirit. Sometimes we can then start to run out ahead of the Holy Spirit, right? When we're excited about a particular person, and we certainly want to share our faith, but we always want to recognize that God loves that person more than we do and is pursuing them more finely and carefully and expertly than we are. And that doesn't mean that we don't participate, but we can be gentle and patient and work through the relationship rather than trying to do it in opposition to it or kind of above and beyond it. We can work through that patiently and look for those opportunities, and the amazing stories come out of those kinds
2: of situations. Absolutely. And a lot of how we model that in front of our children and things like that. So a quick story outside of that is that I have a pretty good set of things I do in the morning for prayer time. One of those things is pray the rosary right off the bat with a cup of coffee. And so one of the things, rather than telling my son, for example, that the rosary is important to prayer, that Catholic life is good to embrace, liturgical living is the right way, I make sure that when he comes downstairs in the morning to eat his breakfast and he sees me in my prayer chair that I have, that he knows not to interrupt me. And if he calls me, I never break stride with my prayer, so that he knows that every moment I'm modeling the type of behavior that I want from him, not just telling him, but that he sees me living it, because that's what brought me to the Catholic Church through my wife's behavior. I now model that for my children, for them. So part of my story from there is simply that I went to OCIA, like everybody else, regardless of seminary degrees and knowledge. I was an older guy, about 48, and I was in class with a lot of college students who now, it's based on my job that I do now, interact with some of those same students that I went through OCIA with. And so I went through OCIA and came into the church and loved every minute of it. And it is truly coming home. Yeah. And in that moment, I came in 2 years ago in March. By May, the desire, which had started before, to come back to the church and minister in a proper way, that vocational drive that I'd kind of put on the shelf, came back in a very relentless fashion. Mm-hmm. I didn't want to go back into ministry, but I felt God pulling me back in. So I went to see my local priest, and I said, I don't know what to do. I don't know how to do this. Can't be a priest. It takes 5 years to even worry about becoming a deacon, but I feel this call so strong. You know, what do I do? And he said, we actually have someone that we need, a lay director's position, a lay leader to run the campus ministry for Catholics at Florida State. And would you be interested in doing that? Wow. And I was like, absolutely. So a little bit unusually, I came into the church in March. By June, I was back in full-time ministry as part of the Catholic Church. And now I have the privilege of leading about 1,500 students who go to Mass every weekend. And we're the fastest growing focus campus ever in the history of that organization. Wow. So amazing opportunity and amazing time to be ministering to this next generation that is very much becoming Catholic.
1: Yeah. I mentioned your website earlier. It's okay to be Catholic.org. Where did that little moniker come from, that notion?
2: Yeah, that's a totally side thing. You know, I tell people my day job is the student union. Mm-hmm. It's kind of my side job. So along with that, I came on board in June. And by August, I felt God leading me to jump out there and begin to share things. Maybe there's some things I can share it in a little bit of a different way that may help people. And so even as an old guy, I was like, you know, is the influencer space, that social media space, okay for me? And I felt like God leading me to do it. So jumped out there, just started putting minute-long reels together about things that I wish I had known as a Protestant that would have led me to the Catholic Church earlier. And so I just came up with the phrase, it's okay to be Catholic. It has almost a little bit of a therapeutic ring for people. People have told me that. They're just like, I really just needed to hear that it was okay, because that's what I needed to hear. 30 years ago, when I was that young freshman, sophomore in my dorm room, discovering Catholic ideas, but didn't have the courage to follow them where they would lead. I needed someone to tell me, hey, it's okay to be Catholic.
1: That's what struck me when I read it. I was thinking like that. Yeah, many Protestants, depending on the background and the upbringing and the theology, have more or less, like, that's just not an open question. Like, it may be okay for certain Protestants in certain circles. Like, I could be some of these flavors, you know, Lutheran or Methodist, some of these broadly evangelical areas. But Catholic, that's not even on the table.
2: Right.
1: Right. And so even to be, no, just, you can be open to the question. Mm-hmm. You can be open to the question of what is the real history of Christianity? What did the early church really look like? You can be open to those questions. You don't have to be Catholic yet, right? But you can be open to the
2: Absolutely.
1: Question.
2: It's okay to explore. Yeah. It's okay to admit that maybe your identity is surrounded in what you've believed for so long that it's all right to kind of bust out of that that idea, maybe if it's a little bit of a myopic view, a little isolated view, and to be okay with exploring, to trust that if the Holy Spirit does guide you and Christ loves you as much as we believe, that He'll lead you properly.

0: I did not have to give up anything that was part of my Protestant roots mm-hmm. in order to become Catholic. I wasn't looking for extra. I simply was looking for more. And so what happened was I took the things that I knew and then I combined them with what the Catholic Church gave me as more examples of how to draw intimacy from a relationship with Christ. Being a charismatic, I assumed from a restorationist standpoint that the new movements that were part of the charismatic world in the whether it be from Pentecostalism at the turn of the 20th century to the 1960s charismatic movement, even into the Vineyard and some of the other 90s charismatic movements that were part of the Protestant tradition, that those were not at odds with the Catholic Church. I assume that those were these late times outpourings of charismatic phenomena. What I discovered in reading history was that that was going on in the early church. I love to quote St. Hilary specifically in 350 AD. He talks about the early church being inundated with the gifts of the Spirit as the river of God flows over us with joy. And so when I came across phrases, quotes, passages like that in the early church fathers, I realized that the Mass, the traditions, the beauties of the reverence associated with the Eucharist were not separated in the early church from charismatic phenomena. It was still there. That the river of God idea that St. Hilary in 350 AD, supposedly when the church was dead, was talking about was also what we were singing about, the river of God, in the 1990s and the 2000s in praise music mm-hmm. in these Pentecostal areas. And so one of the things I challenge charismatics and Pentecostals around the world to see and to begin to recognize is that their spiritual lineage is the charismatic Catholic Church. The Catholic Church has always been charismatic in some capacity, whether you go through reading the monastic writings of a Julian of Norwich or someone like that, a Bernard of Clairvaux, or even earlier references, even in St. Augustine, people that you thought were kind of too respectable to have charismatic phenomena occurring in their masses and in their meetings. It was happening, and those early church fathers were talking about it. And so you can tie the spiritual lineage of the Catholic Church to all the way through up into the modern daytime as a Catholic charismatic marriage, properly so, together. Yeah.
1: It seems like one of the emphases amongst Pentecostal charismatic Christians and amongst Catholics who kind of properly have that element as part of their spiritual formation is, again, this awareness and expectation that God remains active and involved. Mm-hmm. In other words, you can have a faith that's just sort of objective and on paper and it's nice, but this expectation that God is working in you mm-hmm. and even the expectation that you can come into, you know, a deeper, that you're called to the kind of mystical relationship with God that you read about in the saints.
0: Absolutely.
1: We're all called to that kind of deep Christic prayer,
0: right? Absolutely. Absolutely. Yeah. And there should be a deeper experiential, mystical, perfectly good word to use, element to the prayers that we see, even the prayers in the saints that we may read, things like that. And simply going and reading any of the autobiographical elements, some people don't understand this too, that being a saint today, you have to show evidence of miracles that have occurred at your hand or at the hand of those who you may be interceding for. So Catholicism is extremely experiential. Mm-hmm. On top of that, it's very physical in its sacramental elements. There's a visceral element to not only the elements of the Eucharist, but touching, holy water. All of these elements are still part of the Catholic Church today. Mm-hmm. And when charismatics get beyond maybe some of the tropes and some of the assumptions that they're given mm-hmm. about the Catholic Church, and they experience a Catholic service and experience reading the biographical information about saints that came before, you're amazed at how charismatic the Catholic Church has always been and is presently today.
1: Some Protestants from certain traditions, as well as some Catholics, just again, based on their particular catechesis and formation, may be very comfortable with the language of praying to the Father, they have, you know, the Our Father, mm-hmm. and to Christ, but maybe it's sort of a new thing of, other than just saying the Holy Spirit in the Creed, to actually have the Holy Spirit be more part of your prayer and your relationship. What does that look like, and how would a person sort of go about delving into that if that's not been part of their prayer experience so far?
0: Yeah, that's a great question. So

0: where I came from, you often prayed to the Father. You would often pray to Jesus, but you would look for the Holy Spirit's work in things. Mm. But truly embracing a Catholic and Trinitarian model of prayer, I think it's beautiful when people say, Dear Father, Son, and Holy Spirit, mm-hmm. we come to you today. We pray to you for this. And the beauty of the Holy Spirit is understanding the sacramental, the physical, the real-time interaction, the participatory element that occurs in Mass, but also occurs in devotionals that you might read or prayers that you might pray, that the Holy Spirit is acting in that moment fully in a Catholic Trinitarian model. And so charismatics who love the Holy Spirit, who love the beauty of what the Holy Spirit does in the world today, that is a Catholic Trinitarian idea.
1: Yeah. In the Catechism section on prayer, it mm-hmm. talks about the three modes of vocal prayer, meditative prayer, and then contemplative prayer.
0: Yeah.
1: This prayer of presence, this prayer of intimacy. And it's struck me more and more over the years that when I think about that deeper prayer of intimacy, of contemplation, that the Catechism says we're all called to, right? We're all called to be progressing and kind of developing that. That there's a connection there with the notion of the Holy Spirit praying, you can quote it better than I can, praying, you know, in words that we don't have, right? Praying in these, praying within us, right? And so mm-hmm. that we have the indwelling presence of God within us. And sometimes the deeper prayer is not our words, me chattering on, but me being quiet mm-hmm. and allowing to just be in the presence of God. It seems like the presence of the Holy Spirit is sort of bound up with that deeper kind of prayer that we're Absolutely. Called to.
0: Yeah, deeper levels of meditative prayer, contemplative prayer. So for those charismatics who may be interested, when you're talking about more of the charismatic type of prayer, the terms that the Catholic Church uses most often is like contemplative prayer or meditative mm-hmm. prayer, where there are these deeper levels. You would describe it, say you were in some type of revival service. But at some point during the worship songs, the slower songs in that type of environment, maybe you feel like you should retreat into yourself and you just allow you and God together just to exist in that quiet space. That is a very Catholic form of prayer that volumes and volumes have been written about. And that romance, that intimacy associated with that type of contemplative prayer, that is at the core of Catholic formation and Catholic growth. And it's beautiful. It's a beautiful thing.
1: Yeah. One last question on that. Just the people have used like the fire and fireplace analogy, mm-hmm. right? And that we have this affective, you know, more experiential element of our prayer and our worship. But we need the right context for it.
0: Mm-hmm.
1: And I think we have that in the Catholic Church. Can you comment on that?
0: Yes, absolutely. Yeah. That's a great question or a great point that needs to be made. The beauty of the Catholic Church is you can have it all. You can nerd out in some good theology. You can be doctrinally sound, but you can also have experiential elements mm-hmm. that don't necessarily contradict doctrinal points that the mm-hmm. Catholic Church has. A lot of people believe that in order to become doctrinally sound or to be intellectual means to not be spiritual, means mm-hmm. to not be experiential. Mm-hmm. And that's not what God calls us to do at all. And the Catholic Church has always said faith and reason together. Mm-hmm. You've got to hold these things together. And so where people have gotten in trouble, oftentimes when there's been schism in the church, is when people have said, the Holy Spirit has told me this, using the Bible, rejecting those doctrinal elements that, like you said, the boundaries established by the magisterium that have been there for two millennia, mm-hmm. and saying, I'm now going to do my own thing.
1: Right.
0: The Catholic Church requires us to be faithful to the magisterium, the doctrines, the time-honored dogmas, battle-tested dogmas of the church, but that doesn't require us to forsake the elemental experiential parts of the faith. Both can exist, and for a full, holistic, Catholic spirituality, both must exist.
1: Mm-hmm.
0: And that's from someone who dabbled on both sides. In the middle, with everything there, you can have it all.
1: Yeah,
0: it's called the Catholic Church.
1: Yeah, it puts things in right order. It puts proper boundaries, and it's the formation is such an important element here. I think about, again, when you read the lives of the saints, like mm-hmm. Saint Bernard, right? These great mystic saints, And they got to a place where a part of their prayer was this prayer of the heart, where mm-hmm. they were really sharing their soul with God and receiving. We don't start there. There's a great beauty in as a Catholic, you know, first learning the Our Father by heart.
0: Absolutely.
1: Right? Or the Hail Mary, which is mostly scripture, right? Mm-hmm. Learning these by heart, and it takes some time to learn them, and eventually you know them well enough where you're able to say them without having to think too much about it. And then you're able to go deeper in the words, and you're doing a rote prayer, but you're learning the elements of prayer through the church's great treasury of prayer. And so then you have this great leaping off point to then begin to address God as Father.
0: Absolutely.
1: Right? To inform your personal prayer by these great treasury of prayers and devotions.
0: Absolutely. I would go so far as to even say that the rosary is a perfectly good example of this. And yeah. I tell people when they do this, that as you're praying the rosary, there is a rote element to it. And you're literally just repeating the elements of the gospel narrative back to yourself, reinforcing your faith in Christ. As you're doing that, and as you become familiar with the rosary, you then move to a second tier, a third tier of contemplative prayer, where you'll be praying, thinking about what Christ did, for example, at the resurrection, as part of one of the mysteries that you might pray, but you're also praying for your family. You're also praying for the world. There are these, I don't really know how to describe it, but it is truly a charismatic supernatural event where you pray several levels yeah. of intention within the rosary mm-hmm. in a truly charismatic format. Again, it's God's design. He made us that way. And it's a beautiful thing to be charismatic and Catholic.
1: That's such a great point about the rosary and about other, again, rote prayers, that you're on a journey with an individual prayer, right? Because at different times, those different levels of what you're doing, the intercession, the prayer of presence, mm-hmm. the Lectio Divina of yeah. studying the scripture and reflecting on it, those are all happening in there. And you can't necessarily focus on them all at once, but as you walk with a particular prayer, you begin to experience the different elements, the different types of prayer, even within mm-hmm. something like the rosary.
0: Yeah, and it's beautiful.
1: Treasure.
0: Yeah. Beautiful. It's like what we always say, what the words we come back to, goodness, truth, and beauty.
1: Yes.
0: Absolutely.
1: Yeah. Well, another thing I want to ask you about, again, in your journey, you know, you got to a point where reading the early church fathers opened you to the possibility of the Catholic faith. But I want to talk about this difference between kind of the mindset of, well, I'm looking at the different options and I'm finding the one that agrees with me.
0: Right.
1: Versus getting to a place where there's a conviction that I need to submit to the authority of the church. Mm-hmm. Because there's a difference there because... again, if I remain the arbiter of truth, well, I won't, you comment on that, right? Yeah. What's the difference there? Because there is a yeah. crucial.
0: Yeah, there is a difference. When you're a Protestant, you come to any of these theological structures, any of these denominations. Yeah. If you're non-denom, then that means that you can then pick whatever theological structure you want inside your denomination. It's the most choicey, independent, choice model that you can have. And so at first I came to those ideas of maybe I can take Catholic ideas because they were ideas, they were concepts, they weren't attached to the authority of a church, and I can infuse them inside maybe some preaching mm-hmm. that I would do to enrich the overall ecumenical kind of approach to this non-denom thing. So I was approaching them as things that I would take and then put them appropriately, like moving them around or maybe shopping for cereal in a grocery store. You know, I like this one better. This one sounds better, which is different than surrendering your heart, your mind, your well-being, your spirit, your soul to Mother Church. Mm-hmm. It's a different process. And so part of what people do is they often go on this exhaustive journey mm-hmm. to get to the place that they realize they can't be anything other than Catholic. I even did that with Eastern Orthodoxy. Mm-hmm. I was going to a non-denom church, singing Bethel and Hillsong's music, and then reading the Philokalia at home in my devotional life, where I could just have this smorgasbord. And once you get past the idea that it's all about you and that it becomes about Christ and about his church, you move to a different place. I like to describe it as the difference between, at this point, you have what you think is freedom, but what you have is license. License to do whatever you want. And so you maybe revel in the fact that you can do whatever you want. You can choose whatever group you want. True freedom requires us to understand that we take our license and we place it properly in the order that God prescribed authoritatively. Yeah. And that requires us to make the move to the Catholic Church. So before, people would ask me, what do you think about baptism? And I would say, I think A, B, and C, mm-hmm. you know, or I read this book, it says this, I read this, it says that. It's very me-centered. Now, when people ask me, what do you think about baptism? I say, the Catholic Church says, mm-hmm. and that's my answer. No, but what do you think the Catholic Church says, yeah. you know? And so that's the difference. There's a level of humility of placing yourself in the proper order under God's design, which is Mother Church.
1: Right. And it really comes back to faith in Christ, right? And that there's a submission there that I can't do this on my own.
0: Right.
1: Right. I can be the best biblical scholar in the world. I can learn Greek and Hebrew and all this kind of stuff. But if I'm still trying to figure it out on my own mm-hmm. versus It's an epistemological shift to say, no, I believe that Christ started a church and that he's guiding it. Now, how, you know, like the guidance itself is a bit mysterious and it's mm-hmm. grace filled and, you know, it's also messy because it's a big family, but the church is guided by the Holy Spirit. Mm-hmm. And so we can, even when there's disagreements, even when there's issues, like we can trust that this body of Christ continues to be guided. Mm-hmm. And so remaining in the body is important. Mm-hmm. And that doesn't mean that there's an end to thought. No, there's an endless openness to exploration and theology and, you know, getting into all the nuances of these doctrines and teachings. But mm-hmm. we know that within the church, that can remain guided.
0: Absolutely. And should be. And the beauty of that is when you're Protestant and you're looking at all these different models, whether you are a process theology person on one side or you're neo-reformed on the other, you have to understand that at some point you're just kind of going in circles, and that puts you in a state of, honestly, in kind of an infancy state of development, because you can never move forward. You're always backtracking back, rediscovering what's already been discovered, and you're never moving forward. When you embrace the Catholic Church, you embrace the magisterium that everything has been figured out pretty much at this point and has been figured out for a long, long time. And so our role is to submit to that authority. And then you don't have to worry about being right mm-hmm. as much as I tell people this a lot too. You don't have to worry about being right. You just simply have to worry about being holy.
1: Yeah.
0: You just worry about following that. And then linearly you move forward. It's literally like a slingshot where God mm-hmm. catapults you forward in your own formation, your devotional life, and your ability to share with others. Yeah. 'Cause you're out of that infancy state of trying to figure out what's right.
1: Right.
0: And then you figured out what's right. And then it's just a matter of responding from there and growing.
1: That's such an important point. I never thought of it in that exact way before, that unless you're able to kind of resolve the intellectual journey, at least to the degree of believing, you know, Christ is guiding this church and I can kind of rest my intellect here. I might continue to study and learn forever, but now there can be a certain contentment, a certain trust mm-hmm. that I have what I need. Now the perhaps more important journey can begin to really kick off, which is the ongoing moral journey, becoming holy, right. getting rid of vices, growing in virtue, mm-hmm. growing in mercy, growing in the Beatitudes, mm-hmm. right? If I'm always spinning my wheels in the intellectual journey, always trying to figure it out perfectly for myself, mm-hmm. I may never get on to the real meat of the journey.
0: Absolutely. Well said.
1: Wow. Okay. We've got about 5 minutes left. And so I want to just make sure that we shout out to a couple people here. Again, especially thinking of person, you know, from a similar background to you, the Pentecostal and charismatic mm-hmm. background, especially those in ministry, right, who begin to have some of these inklings, but experience as you do, yeah. just seeing, you know, the problem that it will cause. What are some words of wisdom or encouragement we can give to them?
0: It's okay to be Catholic.
1: Yeah.
0: It's okay. It's all right. I had to understand my journey was long and meandering because I wasn't willing to make it shorter than it had to be. And so there were personal issues, theological issues, professional issues that lingered because I wasn't willing to truly make a decision properly as I should have. What I found in the end is that God took care of me every step of the way.
1: Yeah.
0: He always did. And he takes care of everyone else. You know, there are people who are scared to leave their job in ministry. But I talk to people all the time. You do too, as part of the Coming Home Network, where God takes care of people. Mm-hmm. He will take care of you. He loves you. He understands the situation you're in. And though there may be some struggle in reshaping your identity apart from where you were in ministry, mm-hmm. it's safe to do that. It's okay to do that. And man, God loves you. He will walk you through it. He will always walk you through it. It's scary, but it's okay.
1: Yeah. Yeah. It's scary for a variety of different reasons. You know, I know one of those is just this, this calling, right? Mm-hmm. The sense of calling to preach the gospel and to minister. To part of the journey often involves I have to lay that down with no sure promise that I'm going to be able to pick it back up, at least in the way that I had before. Mm-hmm. And that's a great leap of faith.
0: And luckily I had, part of my story is that I had done that.
1: Right.
0: I'd done it reluctantly, almost in a state of grief, kind of like that, like a spiritual funeral. Yes, like this just isn't going to happen for me. Yeah. So I got to do that part separate from coming home. Mm-hmm. A lot of people have to do those jointly, or they assume that they're going to have to put something on the shelf. Mm-hmm. But the beauty of the church is more and more laity are being involved mm-hmm. in parachurch organizations, apostolates. There's more and more opportunity for people who maybe have been displaced by Protestant roots and come home to the Catholic Church to find their way back into Catholic ministry. Yeah. So have hope. It's happening.
1: There's also an emphasis, I think, in the Catholic Church that's helpful in the sense of that ministry may not look the same,
0: right?
1: But it can be in smaller, subtler Absolutely. Ways, like the vocation of the family.
0: Absolutely.
1: Like just to... You know, if all the good I'm able to do in this earth is just love mm-hmm. those kids and show them what it means to be a man of prayer.
0: You're a priest of your own home.
1: Yeah.
0: Yeah.
1: Yeah.
0: Absolutely.
1: Right. Well, also just again, for those, you had a great example in your wife too, of mm-hmm. the dynamics of, the relationship dynamics in a journey. Mm-hmm. Again, I think you already shared this, but, again, a couple words of advice for those who may be facing a mixed marriage mm-hmm. in the midst of a journey. What would you say to mm-hmm. them?
0: Whether you're a wife or a husband going into that space, if you feel God's called you to marriage and called you to be married to that person, embrace the reality that you are Catholic. You don't have to stop being Catholic in order to stay in that relationship. And our job as Catholics in any type of mixed marriage or environment is simply to live out the realities of the Catholic truth that we know in a way that others around us can see that. The same way, you know, the old saying, whether St. Francis of Assisi said it or not, is to use words if necessary, right? Mm-hmm. But a lot of times what we do is we simply live that liturgical lifestyle that is so appealing mm-hmm. and inviting to people who see that calmness and that peace mm-hmm. in our life. And that's what we're meant to do. Whether married or not married, anyone around us should be able to see that sense of calm, deliberate, peaceful livelihood that Christ gives us. And most importantly, a spouse that may be on the fence to the extent that they can see that is to the extent that they will become interested in what God is doing. Yeah. And so simply live it out.
1: Yeah.
0: Live it out in front of them.
1: Beautiful. All right. Well, Zan, thank you so much for sharing Absolutely. Your story, and thank you for your continued ministry there with the students, as well as your online ministry. We'll be praying for it and
0: thank
1: keep
0: you.
1: Up the good work.
0: Thanks.
1: Thank you for joining us for this episode of the Journey Home program. I pray that Sam's story was an inspiration to you. And you can find more about his ministry at itsokaytobecatholic.org. And as I mentioned earlier, we have this great collection of Pentecostal and charismatic conversion stories, those who became Catholic. 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I want to remind you, as always, as we listen to these stories, they're so inspiring and encouraging, but you and I remain people on the journey. This side of heaven, we are pilgrims. The journey is not over. God's not done with us yet. We had a great reminder today in Sam's story that, you know, the intellectual journey is important, coming to know the truth, coming to know the church, but then the real journey begins of submitting to Christ, of laying, of denying ourselves, picking up our crosses and following him. So let's keep each other in prayer. We'll be back again next week with another story. In the meantime, God bless.
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16: 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Wait a second. 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
18: It isn't Liz and Lucille.
15: So get set for lifetime adventures.
16: Oh, I can't believe this.
15: With Liz and Friends.
16: That is one strange lizard.
19: There's nothing more fun than camping with a group of friends. And this weekend, Grandpa Anoli and Granny Gecko are taking Liz, Spike, Lucille, and Lacey to the Church Wilderness Club campground to earn some points for their wilderness camping badges. They expect to have a lot of fun. Little do they know that they're going to discover there's more wild in the wilderness than they thought.
20: Okay, I made it.
16: Finally.
20: I was on time, but then I saw Granny Gecko's truck on the side of the road and stopped to help.
16: Well, if we hurry, we'll still have time for the first competition, right? Oh, Grandpa, you should see how fast Spike and I can put up our tents.
20: Liz, this isn't a competition.
16: What?
20: We're going to learn a few things about the forest, about ourselves, and about God.
16: Well, yeah,
20: but you'll be able to earn patches for the skills you
16: learn. All right.
20: Oh, here comes Granny now.
16: Oh, it sounds like a garbage truck.
21: Yeah, I wonder what's wrong.
22: Grandpa,
20: yeah.
22: I'm sure glad to see you again. I think my bumper's fallen off.
16: Granny, that's not your bumper. It's a hairdryer hanging onto the tailgate.
20: Oh, looky there.
16: And a big metal lamp.
21: You were dragging a lamp? Was it to light your path?
22: Oh,
16: okay, now whose is this, really?
23: It's mine. I have to be able to see to dry my hair.
22: Oh, well, honey, you're going to have to live without hair dryers and your lamp.
23: Really? I can't do my hair without hair dryer.
16: Well, you could share my flashlight, and I even brought a new brush.
20: Now, don't get all worked up about your hair.
22: Yeah, that's right.
20: Coyotes and wolves will put that in perspective.
16: Coyotes?
23: Wolves?
20: Come on, boys. Let's help them tie down this stuff.
16: All right.
20: The quicker we do it, the quicker we'll be on our way.
21: Okay.
19: Grandpa followed Granny to make sure nothing else fell out of the back of her truck. It was a long drive, and the curvy roads, well, let's just say they were a little too much for Spike, going back and forth and around and around.
16: Grandpa, why are we stopping?
20: Go ahead and get out, Spike.
16: What?
20: He's getting a bit green around the gills.
16: Oh, yeah.
21: Thanks, Grandpa. I'll be right back.
16: Ew.
20: Take your time.
19: And when they got to the graveled road that turned into a dirt road that turned into no road at all, Grandpa gave them the good news.
20: All right. We made it.
16: Finally.
21: Oh, made it where, Grandpa?
20: Here.
16: Yeah, Grandpa, there is no here. I mean, there's nothing here.
21: Yeah, where's the wilderness camp?
16: Yeah.
21: Or do they have buses to take us?
20: What part of wilderness didn't you get? Now we walk to camp. And we'll be helping the ladies, as gentlemen should.
21: Yes, sir.
20: Hey, what are you three up to?
22: Oh, just picking some flowers to freshen up the campsite.
20: Oh.
22: You boys need any help with your gear?
20: No, we were going to help you.
22: Oh, well, the only thing I need help with is that big bag over there.
16: I'll get it, Granny.
22: Well, thank you, honey.
16: Ow!
22: Uh-oh, what happened?
16: Oh, Liz, you okay?
23: What happened?
16: Okay, I picked up that sack. And an iron anvil fell out and hit my
22: Oh, I'm so sorry. What? You found my skillet,
16: Your
22: Liz.
16: Skillet?
22: We'll need that for breakfast.
21: Oh, yeah. Oh, I like pancakes for breakfast, but I'm not real hungry right now.
22: Oh, well, I'm so sorry, Spike. You will feel better in the morning.
21: I hope so.
22: Yes.
16: Okay, that must weigh a ton. I'm glad I'm not the one who has to carry it.
20: Granny cooks tonight and tomorrow. It's our turn. Just grab those pots and pans and we'll get started.
16: Grandpa, I have my own load to carry, and it's heavy.
21: Yeah, I mean, he brought 7 bottles of ketchup.
16: Yeah.
21: Enough for everybody.
20: 7 bottles?
16: Hey, it always pays to be prepared.
20: Well, we'll share ketchup, and we'll share the load. Oh. Here, put the anvil, skillet in your pack.
16: I don't think I have room, Grandpa. Huh? Oh, wait, now I do.
21: Hey, Liz, take a look at this.
16: Well, what is it?
21: It fell out of Granny's pack.
16: A green patch. That's awesome. What's on it?
21: It just says, Gal 62.
16: Oh, great. Must be a special patch for the girls.
21: Yeah, but what's the 62 mean?
16: I don't know. Just put it back in there. Hey, right. Maybe there's a guy patch in Grandpa's backpack.
19: After their backpacks were loaded, some a little heavier than others, the group headed into the wilderness.
23: Which way's the camp, Grandpa?
20: Oh, well, we just head east when we get to the top of the ridge, and it's maybe a mile.
0: What? No, Grandpa, it's more like 2 miles.
16: Sorry, kids.
0: And then, Grandpa, we gotta head west.
20: Right. Let's follow Granny, everybody.
0: File in.
23: Hey, Grandpa, why'd you guys have to stop on the road?
20: Well, all those curves had us a little green around the gills.
23: Oh. Lucille said she saw you jump out, Spike.
21: What?
23: What's the matter? Get a little queasy?
16: See, lay off. It could have happened to any of us.
23: Oh, yeah, I guess.
1: Grandpa? Are those storm clouds up ahead?
16: Oh, no.
20: Those look more like...
0: Actually, they're cumulonimbus.
16: Yeah.
0: The wind ought to be picking up pretty quickly, so we better set up camp as soon as we get there.
23: Was that a hungry wolf?
1: Oh, sounded more like an angry coyote.
16: Maybe it was both.
0: Now, boys,
21: Liz, how fast do you think I'd have to run to get away from those coyotes?
16: Spike, the way I figure it, we don't have to outrun them. We just have to outrun the girls.
1: Very funny, Liz.
23: You shouldn't run too fast, Spike. Your tummy might get upset.
21: Yeah, real funny, Liz.
0: Now, all right, kids, settle down.
16: Nice.
0: Now, that's just a little old dog.
20: That's right.
0: Just stick by me. Come on closer, and we're going to be fine. As soon as we get to the top of the ridge, it's going to get easy.
16: Yeah, well, man, all this climbing. And all these pots and pans.
21: Oh, Liz, you want me to take a few of them for you, Liz?
16: I don't think I've got enough energy to pull them out of the bag and give them to you.
20: Hey, come on, Liz.
16: Whew.
20: Spike, that's the camp down there.
16: What?
20: Yeah, we've made it.
16: All right.

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1: Jesus, wake up, Master. Help us,
2: 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Wake up,
1: Master.
2: We're going to drown.
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8: He's alive! Lazarus is alive!
0: At kidscorner.net.
2: Yes! Jesus, yes!

0: exactly what the kids expected. Oh, it was great, but it was right in the middle of, well, the wilderness.
1: Lucille, where are the showers?
2: Showers? You're asking where the showers are?
1: What?
3: Where are they?
2: Oh, come on.
0: Sorry, kids. The next shower you're going to have is when you get home.
1: What? Are you kidding?
3: We could always go for a swim down at the stream, Liz.
2: Oh, yeah.
4: Now, hold on. What? Work before play. We got to get our tent set up. And soon.
2: Come on, Spike. Let's show them how fast we can put up our tent, just like we practiced.
3: You got it, Liz.
2: All right.
3: One, two, three.
2: Maybe we went too fast.
4: Time to help Granny and the girls with their tent.
3: Okay, Grandpa.
4: Come out from under there, Spike.
2: Grandpa, we've already done so much. Can't we try out for one of our guy patches?
4: What kind of patches?
3: Liz?
2: Well, I just thought you might have a patch that only us guys could win. You do, don't you?
4: I don't know what you're talking about, Liz.
2: Come on.
4: The patches are for anybody who completes the task.
2: No.
4: Now, come on.
0: Why, I never realized how strong you guys are. Thanks for helping us.
1: Yeah,
5: thank
1: you, guys.
2: Well, just happy to help.
3: Oh, right.
4: Hey, looks like rain's coming. We better get the firewood.
2: Okay. Come on, girls, let's go get some wood.
1: Where? In the woods?
2: Yeah.
1: Are you crazy?
2: What?
1: If the lions and tigers and bears are going to get me, they're going to have to find me. I'm not going to walk right up to them.
2: Oh,
6: and besides, we got a lot of work to do here. You want to eat, right?
2: Oh, did you say eat? Oh, well then, come on, Spike.
0: The boys had to make a few trips to find enough wood for the campfire. It was hard work, but they earned their supper.
2: Oh, man, I am so hungry I could eat a camel's leg. Okay, what are we having?
0: Well, we've got canned meat and egg sandwiches with lentil soup. Now, that's tasty, huh?
2: Okay, but where are the steaks?
0: Oh, yeah.
2: And the burgers. And the hot dogs.
3: Uh-huh.
2: And the ice cream.
0: Oh,
2: I mean, Granny, even I don't put ketchup in soup.
3: Yeah, maybe not, but it sure couldn't even make this mystery meat sandwich
2: advertisement. Oh, ew.
6: What is it, Granny?
0: Oh, I'm just watching the weather.
2: Yeah.
0: You know, it's been raining on the other side of the valley since we got here.
2: Mm-hmm. Well, as long as it doesn't rain too hard over here, we're okay, right?
0: Well, you know, sure, Liz.
2: Okay.
0: But I have been out here enough to know that weather can get pretty rough.
3: What do you
0: Rainstorms can lead to flash floods.
2: Flash floods? What?
4: Are you thinking about the Wilderness Lake Dam?
2: What about the dam?
4: I heard they fixed that leak.
0: You know, Grandpa, they might have patched it, but that dam is older than I am.
2: What?
0: There's going to be a lot of rain draining into it tonight.
2: Wait a minute.
6: Oh, man, that sounds dangerous.
4: Don't worry. We're up high enough, and we're far enough away to stay safe.
0: That's right.
1: Hey, are we going to roast marshmallows?
6: Yeah, why don't we do that?
2: Wonder how they'd taste with ketchup.
0: The evening turned dark and stormy, and everyone gathered in the biggest tent. They hoped one of Grandpa's stories would keep their minds off the storm.
6: Come on, Grandpa.
1: We want to hear a good one.
2: Oh, please, come on.
4: You kids have heard all my stories.
6: Hey, Granny, how about you?
2: Yeah, Granny.
1: I'll bet you know lots of stories.
4: Oh,
0: well, all right, if you insist.
2: Oh, we do. Come on.
0: My great-grandpa lived in these woods, you know, when he was your age.
2: Really?
0: He hunted every hill and holler.
2: Wow.
0: Said he found a nest one day.
2: Oh, what kind of nest?
0: Oh, not one like a hawk or a squirrel would have made.
2: Okay.
0: No, this one was so big that whole trees had been knocked down and laid all in a row, you know, kind of like a mattress with moss and leaves and grass thrown on top.
2: Really?
0: Said it was about 15 feet long and 10 feet wide.
2: Wow.
0: Bigger than the floor of his own cabin.
2: Wow.
3: Oh, boy, I'm not feeling so good.
6: Did your grandpa find out what made that nest?
0: No, he didn't. But he met someone who did.
2: Okay.
0: And his name was Whitey, because his beard and every hair on his head was as white as snow. But he was only 29 years old.
1: Whoa. Was he born that way?
0: Oh, no. No, it happened all at once.
2: Oh, wow.
0: The night that he saw.
6: Yeah, what?
3: What?
0: Are you sure you want to hear this?
2: Come on.
0: I don't want everybody to start crying.
4: Oh, no, we don't want to.
6: Come on, Granny, tell us.
0: All right. But I am not going to be responsible for your hair turning white.
1: Oh, we are not afraid, Granny.
6: No, not good.
0: Well, Whitey was on his way up into the hills because he was hunting for the bears that had killed two of his cows.
2: Okay.
0: And he figured that the only place that they could hide was up by what we used to call Buttermilk Falls.
1: Buttermilk Falls? I never heard of that.
2: Yeah,
0: well,
2: me neither.
0: That's because they call it Grizzly's Revenge now.
2: Uh-oh. I know that.
0: When old Whitey got there, he saw the biggest, the meanest grizzly bear in the whole world.
2: Oh,
0: and it stood 15 feet tall on its hind legs. And it came right at him.
2: Spike, you don't look so good.
5: Oh, boy.
1: Come on, Lacey.
2: Spike, come on, let's go check the fire.
6: Well, don't you want to hear the rest of the story, Liz?
2: No, you can tell me about it later. Come on, Spike.
1: Bye, Spike.
0: As Granny continued, Liz walked with Spike to the campfire and threw on a couple of logs. Though Liz wanted to hear the rest of the story, he knew Spike needed a friend even more. Whitey fired a shot. Now, he knew he didn't miss, but it only made the bear madder, kind of like a bee stinging at a tractor.
1: Aww.
0: But when the bear got real close, Whitey dropped his rifle and ran.
1: Oh, did Whitey get away?
0: Oh, yeah, sure he did. But then later, he took 10 armed hunters back with him and found the bones of those two cows picked clean. And Whitey's rifle, all bent and twisted. Tooth marks over all of it. And the bear was never found.
4: All right, time to get some sleep. We've got a big day tomorrow.
0: Good night, everybody. Now, don't let those bed bugs bite. Or the bears. Spike had a hard time getting to sleep. As Grandpa and Liz snored, Spike couldn't help thinking of Lacey and how she'd teased him. And the more he thought of that, the madder he got. That's when he thought of a plan to make her pay. With a blanket and a roar, he could make her think that the bear from Granny's story had come back. Maybe he could scare Lacey's hair white. But the way to her tent was dark and slippery. Very slippery.
7: Whoa!

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4: Liz awoke to water dripping on his nose and sat up.
5: Spike! Spike, wake up. The tent is leaking. Spike? Hey, Spike's gone.
4: Liz ran out of the tent, slipped in the mud, and...
5: Oh, no, the dam's breaking. Wait a second. Spike? Spike, is that you?
6: Liz, I twisted my ankle and I'm caught in some bushes.
5: No.
4: Liz woke up Grandpa and the others and told them what happened to Spike.
7: Well, it's a good thing we're up high on the mountain, but we have to get Spike up here pronto.
5: Okay, I'll go down to get Spike. Just tie the rope.
7: No, I should be the one.
5: Grandpa, isn't enough time. The water is coming. It'd be way too hard for us to pull both you and Spike back up. It's gotta be me.
7: All right. But tie this on tight.
8: And girl, you just gotta grab the end of that rope and hold on
5: tight.
8: And pray.
4: Liz slid down the hill until he reached Spike.
5: Okay, Spike, give me your hand.
6: I was only trying to scare Lacey.
5: I know, buddy.
6: I shouldn't have gone outside in the dark.
5: It's okay, Spike. Come on. Just give me your hand. Okay, I got you. Let's push it. I got him!
7: Let's go. The water's coming.
8: All right.
9: Hurry up.
4: And just as Liz and Spike were about to be swept away, the rope tightened, and they were dragged back up the hill.
5: Oh, man. Oh. Oh, Spike, are you okay? Wow, that was
10: close. I thought you two were gone.
5: Yeah, you got
8: it. His ankle is very swollen, but I don't think it's broken.
5: Oh, good.
7: Well, we'll need to carry him back to the truck.
8: Yeah.
7: Okay. Lucille, you and Lacey break camp.
10: Okay.
7: Cover what's left of the fire and tear down the tent.
5: Got it. Will do, Grandpa. I can help.
7: No, you stay with me. We need some poles to make a stretch.
6: It's all right. I can walk.
5: Spike!
8: Sit down. Spike, sit there. Take it easy.
10: Yeah.
8: We're going to get you out of here.
5: Yeah.
7: That's right.
5: Come on. Hey, Grandpa, I know just where there are a couple of good poles.
7: Oh, good.
4: The kids all pitched in, and pretty soon they were going back over the ridge and down the other side, away from the floodwaters. Liz and Grandpa helped carry Spike, while the girls and Granny carried the tent and supplies.
8: I just thank the Lord we got Spike out of there. God really protected us.
7: Yeah, he sure did.
5: Yeah.
7: Spike, you okay?
11: Yeah, my foot hurts, but it sure was nice not to have to walk all the way back to the truck.
5: Yeah, I can imagine.
4: By this time, it was almost morning. They loaded the trucks and got ready to leave. The light of the sun came up over the mountains, creating a beautiful rainbow in the clouds.
10: I've never seen one that bright before.
5: Oh, it's gorgeous. Isn't it, Liz?
10: Wow.
5: Yeah, I guess so.
7: What's wrong with you, Liz?
5: Oh, I'm just bummed we didn't get to earn our Wilderness Club patches. I mean, I had fun and all, Grandpa,
7: hold on there. Even though we were rained out this year, it doesn't mean you didn't learn anything.
5: Wow.
7: Lucille. What were those clouds called that rolled in yesterday?
5: Oh, cumulonimbus.
8: Oh, very good.
5: Wow.
7: And you learned how to tie knots.
5: Yeah.
7: And build your stamina over that mountain.
8: That's right.
7: Along with a really important lesson that's on this green patch right here.
5: Grandpa, those are girls' patches.
8: Liz.
7: Why do you say that?
5: Well, because it says it right there, Gal 62.
8: Liz, you are really something.
7: That's
5: it
7: not
5: says it.
7: Gal 62. Uh-huh. That stands for Galatians 6, verse 2.
5: Oh.
7: That's what you guys perfectly showed us at the campout.
5: We did?
10: We did?
5: What?
10: Yes, you did.
7: Granny, you got your Bible there. Why don't you read it?
8: Sure, Grandpa. It says, carry each other's burdens, and in this way you will fulfill the law of Christ.
5: Mm-hmm. Oh, I get it. Uh-huh. All that stuff we were carrying and packing was what Jesus wants us to help with.
9: Jesus wants us to carry pots and pans?
7: No, but he does want you to help others carry their load.
8: That's right.
7: Now, in some cases, that's a physical thing.
5: Like carrying Spike out of danger.
7: Yeah, you got it, Lucille.
11: Wait, there's another thing that happened that counts, too.
8: And what's that, Spike? Hmm.
11: Well, when I didn't feel good, Liz went outside with me, even though he wanted to hear the end of the story.
8: Oh, that's right.
11: Wasn't that helping carry my burden?
7: Well, you're exactly right, Spike. People have all kinds of things weighing them down, and God wants us to help with them.
10: Wait, there's something I did that, well, that didn't help.
7: What was that?
10: I made fun of Spike for getting car sick. I made him feel really bad, and that wasn't helping carry his burden.
8: Well, I'm sure, Lacey, that he'd appreciate an apology.
10: I'm sorry, Spike.
11: Nah, that's okay. I mean, I fell into the ravine trying to get back at you. I'm sorry, too.
8: Now that's what I'm talking about. Let's hit the road.
7: Just wait until our next church school. There'll be pizza for everybody.
4: Like Spike, everyone needs help sometimes. And God wants us to look out for others, not just ourselves. 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When our friends or family need help, we can be strong and assist them. 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Do you know anyone who could use your help this week?

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Well, hello there. It's good to have you back. You're always welcome here at Lamplighter Theatre. On our last visit,

0: to see Grandad. We have so many stories to tell him.
1: Indeed we do.
0: I'm sure he'll like my picture.
1: What picture?
0: The door.
1: Oh, yeah. Yeah, I forgot about that.
0: Papa, are you knocking?
1: Oh, I don't know. Are you?
0: Yes. I've been knocking since I heard about the door being Jesus. And I'm going to keep knocking until he lets me in. Do you think he'll open the door soon?
1: No telling. Your granddad might know how to get that door open.
0: I'll ask him.
2: Well, it sounds like a wonderful time.
0: But here's the best part. Look!
2: Ah, now what do we have here? Oh, now that's a fine picture.
0: A girl my age gave it to me.
2: Did she tell you who the door was?
0: Yes, Jesus.
2: That he is, lad. He's the door. And the shepherd who can let you in.
0: So I've been knocking morning, noon and night. But I don't know if the door has opened yet.
2: Well, from the sound of your story, I would say he opened that door several days ago.
0: How do you know?
2: Because the Lord always keeps his word. He says, ask and it shall be given to you, seek and you shall find, knock and the door will be opened unto you. Sounds like you've done all three.
0: So, I'm inside the door. Grandad, when I wake up in the morning, now everything's different. I can't wait to start the day.
2: I think it's because you are finally on the right side of the door, my boy.
0: To think I'm inside. I'm inside the door, yay!
2: Couldn't have been met with better news. Now we have to get your father to come inside with us.
1: The kitchen's swept, dishes are washed and put away. Anything else you need?
0: Yes, we need you to start knocking.
1: Knocking?
0: On the door, in my picture.
1: Maybe someday. There's simply too much to be done today. Getting baskets, for one. We're sold out, Ezra. Clean sold out.
2: Knocking on that door is more important, Abel. Seek ye the Lord while he may be found. Call upon him while he is near. Wait too long. You'll get farther and farther away.
1: I'll give it some thought. Do you mind watching Nemo for a bit while I take care of things?
2: Very well.
1: And I'll make dinner too. And bring it back. See you soon, Nemo.
0: Bye, Papa.

0: Now, Nemo, make sure you mind your manners and do what your teacher tells you. I'm sure you'll have a good day.
1: I will. Yeah. Are you nervous?
0: Maybe. Perhaps because this was the age I was when I had such a rough time at school.
1: Kids made fun of you?
0: Often.
1: I would never make fun of anyone, Papa.
0: I know you wouldn't, son.
1: And if someone made fun of me, I pay no mind to it. Grandad told me Jesus tells me who I am.
0: Well, that's good.
1: And besides, I have a dog waiting to protect me once school is dismissed. Right, Nemo?
0: I wish you'd call your dog something else.
1: I've tried. It's the only name we'll come to. And I've noticed you started saying my dog. He is mine now, isn't he?
0: I don't suppose we'll ever see that man again. That's fine by me.
1: But what about the ring we found?
0: Locked up safe, should he ever come for it.
1: Nemo, get over here. Nemo, stop sniffing around. He hardly even has a limp anymore, does he?
0: He's recovered well. Now, remember...
1: Mind the teacher, be respectful and have a good day.
0: Here's your lunch.
1: Thank you.
2: Oh, hello. I like your dog. Which one of you boys does it belong to?
1: He's mine.
2: Oh, you're not a boy.
1: This is my papa. Small body, but big heart.
2: Well, nice to meet you, sir. I'm Margaret. Margie for short.
0: Nice to meet you as well.
2: What's your dog's name?
1: Nemo, same as mine.
2: So you're Big Nemo and you have a little Nemo. That's funny, but I like it.
1: I like it too.
2: See you in class. Bye.
1: See, Father? I'll be fine.
0: Yeah, you will.
1: Well, you're not today, Father.
0: Oh, Nemo.
1: I've never wanted anything so badly before.
0: Go on.

0: life.
1: Remember, knocking the door will be open unto you.
0: That boy.
1: Grandad, what is a ghost?
2: Rubbish and nonsense, that's all. Where have you even heard of such things?
1: This man at Jemmy's, the place we stayed at, the Moors. He said his grandmother's aunt had seen one.
2: Well, he's a silly man. And grandmother's sillier. And the aunt silliest of all. Take no heed of such tales, Nemo. They're only made up to frighten people. Keep close to the Lord, and you'll fear nothing.
1: But I think I've seen one myself.
2: Oh, really? Where?
1: Everywhere. He has a long grey beard with a black cloak. And he came into our cart in the middle of the night and left us his dog.
2: I've never heard of a ghost with a dog before.
1: Well, he vanished for several weeks. And now I'm seeing him in bushes and trees. And I even saw him the other day near the schoolhouse.
2: Near the schoolhouse?
1: Yes, we were on recess and I saw him on the other side of the road. It seemed like he was watching me. I ran as fast as I could to catch him, but then the schoolmaster called to me and made me stop.
2: Why were you trying to catch him?
1: I wanted to tell him we have his ring, but when I turned around, he was gone. Please don't tell Papa. The ghost or man frightens him.
2: Well, it's never good to hide the truth, even if it makes others afraid.
1: Why is that?
2: Well, concealing the truth only makes matters worse.
1: I'll tell Papa if you want me to. But I know he won't like it.
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7: Nemo saw the man again. Oh, we can't rid ourselves of the fella.
2: Who do you think this rapscallion is?
7: I haven't the foggiest idea. But you should have seen him, Ezra, when he came into the cart that night. As soon as he heard me say Nemo's name, he froze, stiff as a board. And then, sudden-like, he wanted to stay with us and even wanted to sleep in our wagon.
2: Keep watch.
7: Summer's almost here. It might be just the time for another trip to the moors. It'd be good to get away for a bit.
2: I'll miss you both, but adventure would be good for the lad.
7: Then it's settled. I'll make preparations in the morning.
1: Father, look at the deer.
7: I see.
1: Can I get down and walk with little Nemo?
7: No, I prefer you stay up here with me.
1: But I've been sitting here all day.
7: Yeah. Well, Mary does need a break, and we should eat lunch.
1: And I see wild strawberries.
7: Whoa, God. Now, get your dog and play for a bit, but stay close.
1: Yes, Papa.
7: Nemo! Nemo, lunch is ready. Nemo!
1: Papa, where's little Nemo?
7: What? He was with you, wasn't he?
1: He was, but then you whistled for him and he ran off.
7: Yeah, I never whistled.
1: I heard it.
7: Well, not from me.
1: Then who did?
7: Are you sure it wasn't the wind?
1: I'm sure.
7: Oh, I never heard it. My hearing's not the best. Let's go find that dog.
1: Nemo!

0: Come here, boy. Come on, Nemo. Oh. Nemo, it's been hours.
1: We have to find him.
0: It's getting dark. We've checked with every house and farm around. No one's seen him.
1: But he couldn't have just disappeared.
0: You said that when he heard the whistling that he went running.
1: Yes, I thought he was running to you.
0: He must have run to someone else.
1: The grey-bearded man.
0: Oh, we don't know that. All we know is we can't find him and we need to move on.
1: Yes, Papa. Goodbye, little Nemo.

0: Have you any for sale?
1: Whoa! We do, good sir.
0: Well, any basket chairs? Tables?
1: Oh, plenty of both.
0: Excellent! Ah, me wife and daughters will be so pleased. They're in the Rose Garden now. They've been discussing the likes of those items just this morning.
1: Oh, I'd be happy to show them our wares.
0: Ah, just so. Millie? Dawson? Please, look, help this kind man carry his wares back to the garden. Sir, you can take the path alongside the house.
1: Where should I put my wagon?
0: Well, here is fine. You've a boy there to keep an eye on the horse, don't you?
1: Yeah,
0: he'll be just fine.
2: Don't worry about me. I'll just sit here and read my book.
1: Yeah, very well.
0: Thank you, sir. I hope you made it worth your while.
1: Indeed. I appreciate the sale. And as your wife requests... Where's my wagon?
0: Why, it was right here. We were only gone a few minutes.
1: Nemo was in there. Would someone have parked it? Moved it to a barn?
0: No. I told the servants to leave it be.
1: Nemo! Nemo! Nemo!
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1: Nemo! Nemo, can you hear me?
0: Oh, look, down the hill. Isn't that your cart?
1: Down... Oh, yes. Yeah, it is. Oh, Mary must have wandered and Nemo was probably too absorbed in his book to notice. Thank you. Mary, stop! And Nemo, didn't you realise, you silly boy? Nemo, have you still not noticed... Nemo! Are you... Where are you? Nemo!
10: Gone? Gone? How could he just disappear?
1: He had to be the grey-bearded man. I've known from the start he was no good.
10: How could this be? I never dreamed God would answer my prayer in this way.
1: What prayer?
10: That God would do whatever it took to get your attention about your eternal soul. Nemo was praying the same.
1: Well, that doesn't make me want to knock any sooner. If God's behind all of this, I'd rather stay on this side of the door.
10: Oh, Abel, God never causes grief without wrapping it with his gift of love and compassion.
1: Cause grief? That is no way to get my attention. I'm sorry, Ezra, but I told God that if he'd bring Nemo back, I'd gladly walk through that door. I'll keep my side of the bargain, but so far, he's not keeping his.
10: Wait, my friend. Don't.
7: Don't bargain with God.
11: Mr. Gray?
12: Oh, Mr. Gray, you look like you haven't eaten in days. Here, let Let me sit you up. And I'll get you some water. Here.
1: I don't want anything.
12: Come on. Here. Get careful now. Sip snow. There you go. There we go. Well done. Well done. Now, I know you miss your boy. We all do. He was a joy, that one. I remember when you first found him as a babe and brought him over to the house.
1: He's gone. He's gone.
12: I'm going to get the doctor. You're in bad shape, Mr. Gray, and I'm going to help you. Doctor says you're looking a little better today, Mr. Gray. You're going to pull through this, I know it.
1: Yeah, suppose so.
12: And I brought you some soup today. Ezra's own niece made it. She told me to tell you that Ezra misses having you round. That he prays for you and Nemo night and day.
1: When I get my strength back, I'll go up to see him.
12: Oh, and he sent you a note. Here.
1: Oh, would you read it to me?
12: That I will. My dear friend, Abel, I can't imagine how hard this must be for you. But I know that when God allows suffering, he intends it for good. The prophet Jeremiah, who suffered more than most, wrote, "Though he cause grief, he will have compassion, according to his abundant love." And my friend, his compassions are new every morning. Great is his faithfulness. I do hope you'll be able to visit me soon. I had given Nemo a Bible, so I imagine you brought it back with you.
1: He was reading it in the wagon the day I lost him.
12: Oh. You will find all the answers you're looking for in that book. I know you said you would remain on this side of the door unless God kept his side of the bargain. But I want you to know that Jesus is knocking on your door, even if you won't knock on his. Revelation 3. If you hear his voice, open the door, my friend. You are in my prayers, Ezra.
1: Would you please hand me that book on the table?
12: Is this the Bible Ezra gave Nemo?
1: Yeah. On his fifth birthday. Where did he say the knocking on the door was found?
12: Revelation chapter 3. Here, let me find it for you. There. Almost to the very end. Look at that. Your name is written on the side here.
1: My name?
12: Yes. Nice penmanship, I might add. Would you like me to read it to you?
1: No, Mum. I'll read it in a bit. I need some time to think things through.
12: Well, then. I'll just be on my way.
1: Thank you, Mum. You've done so much for me. Been more kind than I deserve.
12: Don't mention it. Get some good rest.
1: Revelation 3. I wonder if that was what Nemo was reading the day he disappeared. I saw him writing in his Bible when I left. As many as I love, I rebuke and chasten. Be zealous, therefore, and repent. Behold, I stand at the door and knock. If any man hear my voice and open the door, I will come into him and will sup with him and he with me. been knocking all this time? And I've kept you out. Lord Jesus, my name's Abel. Abel Gray. Yeah, I suppose you know that. I lost my son, who I loved more than anything in this world. I heard Ezra say that you lost your son too. A son you loved because you loved me. I've been very angry with you, but I think I understand. I'm sorry I've been blaming you. I hope I haven't waited too long. Would you please have mercy on a stubborn man like me? I believe I hear your voice on the other side.
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11: I have good news for us today. Despite the hard questions that life will cause us to ask of the scriptures, God is still actively working, and God is still in the business of calling those who believe and who respond to God's love to be a part of an unfolding kingdom of heaven that we long for.
13: That's Reverend Dr. Charles Qualls, and today he brings you a message entitled Life's Harder Questions. I'm Katie Givens-Kime, and welcome to episode 4247 of Day One. 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

0: Hello, friends. I'm your host, Reverend Dr. Katie Givens-Kime, and today on Day One, we're honored to welcome back a frequent Day One preaching voice, the Reverend Dr. Charles Qualls, senior pastor of Franklin Baptist Church in Franklin, Virginia. Charles holds a Master of Divinity and an earned doctorate from Mercer University's McAfee School of Theology. He is the author of 10 books published by Smith and Helwys, including Divorce Recovery Ministry, a guidebook, and much of his ministry centers on walking with individuals and families through grief, marriage, and hospice care. Charles Qualls, it is so very fantastic and excellent to have you back on Day One. Welcome.
1: It's great to be back, Katie. Always good to be with you all.
0: So let's see. It's been a year-ish or so. Tell us what's up in the summer life of the Qualls family and the congregation.
1: Well, Elizabeth and I, boringly enough, are here all summer. There's no travel. So here I am plying away at my trade. And probably the highlight of this summer, at least for me, I'm offering a special 10-week sermon series called The Treasures of the Nile. We just got back from Egypt back in the winter. It traveled pretty extensively, got to see a lot of the ancient civilizations there. And so it inspired a 10-week sermon series.
0: People love sermon series, turns out, don't they?
1: Our people, at least, seem to embrace the rhythm and the predictability of a series.
0: Charles, I want to ask you, after decades in ministry, are there any questions about which you've become less certain?
1: I think I've become less certain about understanding things like God's providence. I thought I knew how God worked, I guess, when I got ready to go off to seminary, and some of that got dispelled. And along the way in life, others of my beliefs have just sort of come into question. Which would lead me, I guess, to the next part of an answer for that. I think I've become more comfortable with mystery and probably a lot less needful to explain everything. And I know, especially compared with my earliest years in the faith, I am less certain about who God can love and who God can't, who God will include and who God doesn't want to include. I think for me, these years later, the fellowship tent in the sacred community is it's wider than I used to think.
0: Charles, you have spent a lifetime walking with people through births and deaths and weddings and crises and ordinary Tuesdays as well. Has there been one lesson of faith that people only seem to learn by living it them?
1: Some people say about death that it's when our faith becomes sight. And of course, they're gathering from some of Paul's words in 1 Corinthians 13. But I think some of our more mature Christians aren't so much in a hurry to die and for their faith to become sight, but the notion of knowing more and knowing more clearly seems to become a source of peace as they do grow closer to the end. And that's been a learning curve for me, to watch mature Christians, not just chronologically mature, but spiritually mature Christians, sort of move toward their own last days, and the amount of peace that I probably had not expected to see in those passages.
0: Yeah. You are such a storyteller, Charles, epically so in your published books and of all kinds. And so you often tell stories in your preaching. Why do you think stories sometimes reveal the truth in a way that straight explanations can't?
1: The obvious model for us is Jesus's use of storytelling in his teaching and preaching that was done for a reason. And those are fun to explain or to chronicle or to explore. But I think human beings are just wired to learn from story better than some other modes of transmission that we may get information through. I love that saying that human beings are so addicted to story that even when we're asleep, our minds stay awake telling us stories in the night. I love that quote, and I think it's true. I do observe that even for a good story, people just don't seem to have the attention span that they used to. And I think that's a sad casualty of a clicking, scrolling era. And I would challenge our listeners to pay attention to their attention span and maybe see if we can all widen ours back out a little somehow.
0: Oh, yes. Amen to that. All right, Charles, what's one question that people ask today that you think the church sometimes answers too quickly?
1: I can see in my mind on almost every church sign that I've passed in my lifetime, the words, all are welcome. The question is that really true? Is everyone really welcome at any given church, at my church, at your church? And I think we answer that question too quickly. I think that's really a good one for congregations to dialogue around. Is everyone really welcome?
0: Now listen for God's word as we hear from the book of Romans, chapter 11, verses 1 through 2a and 29 through 32.
1: I ask then, has God rejected his people? By no means. I myself am an Israelite, descendant of Abraham, a member of the tribe of Benjamin. God has not rejected his people whom he foreknew. For the gifts and the calling of God are irrevocable. Just as you were once disobedient to God, but have now received mercy because of their disobedience, so they have now been disobedient in order that by the mercy shown to you, they too may now receive mercy. For God has imprisoned all in disobedience, so that God may be merciful to all.
0: Now, Reverend Dr. Charles Qual's sermon entitled Life's Harder Questions.
1: A man named Dean lived a quiet but remarkable life. Dean lived through the Great Depression, taught school in a one-room schoolhouse by the time he was 16. He briefly played minor league ball for the Brooklyn Dodgers and then flew for the Navy in World War II. During the war, he married the love of his life. With her, he buried the first of their children, worked and raised with her two more children. He sang at pie suppers, churches, and at community events with his siblings, all of whom he eventually outlived and mourned. Dean's faith was grounded in a God who held tight to him all the way through. So with that musical background, when he died, it was not surprising that Dean and his wife had pre-selected a hymn they wanted sung at his service. You see, Dean never forgot that love from God, the love that stayed with him for his 89 years. He lived out his love as a response to God, shared it with his family and neighbors, they say. In fact, they say Dean knew God to be faithful, gracious, and merciful. Dean's family would say that he knew how to love because he knew God's fierce, persistent love. In fact, in his last days, a visitor says that Dean could be heard feebly singing, God will take care of you. Through every day or all the way, God will take care of you. God will take care of you. Well, I have good news for us today. Despite the hard questions that life will cause us to ask of the scriptures, God is still working and calling. God is still actively working within our lives and within creation. And God is still in the business of calling those who believe and who respond to God's love to be a part of an unfolding kingdom of heaven that we long for. And that's pretty important. If you're curious as to whether God will let you go and just leave you to fend for yourself, it's pretty important in life. If sometimes you wonder where God is or whether your faithfulness really matters, it's pretty important if you're afraid that you can lose God's love or if you're afraid sometimes that you already did. The Apostle Paul writes here in Romans 11, and he's talking about his heritage, and he's talking to Christians also. He's reached a conclusion. He says, for the gifts and calling of God are irrevocable. You thought you'd missed what God wanted you to do, and so now it won't get done, but you're not that powerful. You thought that some cultural shift, some movement in our country or in our collective mood, even what you perceive to be the move of people away from God, will thwart what God's trying to do in our world. But I'm here to remind us all, we're just not that powerful. You think you've got it figured out who's in and who's out, but the Apostle Paul indicates that maybe you don't have everything quite as buttoned up as you thought. Here's what was happening. At Rome, the church had been started by dispersed Jews, probably from Jerusalem. It had been set up in great part with some of the Jewish tradition built in. But apparently there emerged more Gentile Christians for a time there than Jews. Makes sense when you consider that there would have been more Gentiles at Rome than Jews. And apparently they had reached some, and that's great. But now they were growing in Jewish Christians again. By the time Paul wrote this, the Gentile Christians were holding the reins of the church, and they liked that. So there was a little territorial thing going on, it seems. The Gentiles were pointing fingers at the Jewish Christians, saying that they had rejected Christ as a people. In these few chapters in which 11 is a part of a group, Paul was trying to referee that a bit. His assertion both teaches us and reassures us, but also raises questions that I can't completely answer, and nor will you probably this side of heaven. But here's what's important for them then and us now. God is still at work in creation, redeeming humanity, bringing about heaven and earth as it was supposed to be. Paul assures them and us thousands of years later that God's promises are still good, that even if the chosen people of God, for instance, have rejected Christ, God will not reject them, that if God has called them or us, we're still called. Do you hear what I'm saying? If God has loved you, Paul seems to be saying you are still loved. God has placed a hand of calling and purpose upon your shoulder. There's still a place where you are a part of what God's doing. If God has included you and where God is headed, you are still invited to walk alongside God. And that becomes important when you grow to a point that you believe you're beyond God's repair, when you believe that you have lived yourself right out of the scope of God's reach. It becomes important when you believe you've neglected your faith or your church, when you wake up one day and realize that you've been asleep at the wheel of your faith. And that becomes important if the present state of the church is still central to your life, but doesn't seem to be as much so to others. Paul says that God has not been asleep, that God is still in control. God is still calling those whom God has ever called and loving those whom God has ever loved. Let me acknowledge that there can be a struggle with Romans 11 for some. None of this really adds up to us. We'll even try to use other scripture to argue against this scripture. Then we remember what the prophet Isaiah said in chapter 55. For your thoughts are not my thoughts, nor are your ways my ways, says the Lord. For as the heavens are higher than the earth, so are my ways higher than your ways, and my thoughts than your thoughts. That which is good news for us will also baffle us a little along the way. For that also means we won't always understand how or why God does what God does. We're like Paul, who does not profess to always comprehend God's ways, but Paul does trust God's promises. If it's not anything we might do, if it's not anything we might have any fault with, life can still sometimes bring us to a point where we wonder if God has moved on, moved away from us, decided we're just not in anymore. And Paul says here in Romans 11, that's just not possible. George Matheson was like anyone else who felt the tug of God's call upon his life. He was also a normal teenager growing up in Scotland, except that he already had at that young age failing eyesight. It being in the 1800s, the options for treatment were not what they are today. Maybe something could have been done, maybe not. George went on into college, graduating when he was 19. He went right to seminary, but his eyesight failed completely. Now blind, what would he do? His sisters came to his rescue, learning Hebrew and Greek and so on to assist him. And that was tough, and it tested his faith. What broke him was when his fiance decided she didn't want to spend a lifetime married to a blind man. George never married. The pain of that rejection never really left him, they say. Years later, a sister came to him with the happy news of her own engagement. He celebrated with her because that's what family does, but it pushed him further into his despair. He began a disciplined focus and exploration of his understanding of God's love, a spiritual journey, a love which is never limited, never conditional, never withdrawn from us, and never uncertain, at least from God's standpoint. It's said that George Matheson, out of his spiritual journey, wrote a hymn one summer evening in 1882 that can still sustain us today. He said of the experience, "It seemed to me that its construction occupied only a few minutes, and I felt myself rather in the position of one who was being dictated to than of an original artist. I was suffering from extreme mental distress, and the hymn was the fruit of the pain." George Matheson went on to become a powerful and beloved preacher there in his native Scotland. It is said that later George even became quite popular nationally, so fervent and accessible did his listeners find him. By the way, George's hymn is also one that was sung at Dean's funeral service. You remember Dean? I opened this message telling you about him. He and his wife had chosen another song for that service long before he died. And that's the one George had written only about 20 years before Dean was born. "O love that wilt not let me go, I rest my weary soul in thee. I give thee back the life I owe, that in thine ocean depths its flow may richer, fuller be." God is still working, including in your life and in mine. God is still calling people to accomplish what God will accomplish. God will not stop loving us. God's call upon our lives just may not stop either. And I don't know about you, but I pray that it never does.

0: 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Friends, if Charles Qualls got you thinking today about all the questions you've never quite gotten answered, or that hymn he kept coming back to, "Oh, love that wilt not let me go," we want to hear about it. 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We're a small team doing a whole lot with a whole lot of love, and every gift, big or small, helps us keep bringing you these voices week after week. Prefer to send something the old-fashioned way? You can mail us at Day 1, 4062, Peachtree Road Northeast, Suite A629, Atlanta, Georgia, 30319. And here's a little something else. Our e-newsletter gives you a sneak peek every Wednesday at the coming Sunday's sermon and preacher, along with reflections, lectionary resources, clips from our interviews, and news from the Day 1 community. Grab your phone right now and text DAY, the number 1, to 844-946-2479. That's it. You're signed up. Next week on Day 1, as the season after Pentecost continues, we turn to a question Jesus asks his own disciples. Who do you say that I am? Reverend Dr. Charles Qualls, senior pastor of Franklin Baptist Church in Franklin, Virginia, returns to Day 1 for a second week in a row with Who We Say Jesus Is Matters from Matthew 16. It's a sermon about the freedom and the responsibility of answering that question for ourselves. Charles explores what he calls soul freedom, the conviction that no one can climb into the lap of God on our behalf, and that what we believe about Jesus shapes how we live, because who we say Jesus is really does matter. Reverend Dr. Charles Qualls returns next week on Day 1. Another excellent Charles Qualls sermon. Thank you so much for it. One of the central themes of this one was God's faithfulness is not, dependent on our faithfulness. Oh, why do you think it's just so difficult for us to trust that?
1: If I had to pick one reason, I think it's because we learn in human relationships that we can break fellowship. We can distance ourselves from each other. And I think we apply what we know, because what we know is all we know until God teaches us differently. I think we apply what we know to our relationship with God, and we think we can break that one too. And we need words like this from Paul to counter what's so natural to us.
0: Paul seems remarkably comfortable admitting that there are some things about God's purpose which even he does not understand. Charles, do you think that Christians today sometimes feel pressure to have answers when just trust should be our more natural faithful response?
1: You know, trust is built into the center of our faith, isn't it? I mean, how willing we are to live as Christ lived and to be faithful to God is an everyday issue of trust. But I also think that we have such an impatient of culture. We feel a need to fill in the blanks where God hasn't spoken enough. We seem to want to speak up for God and invent answers when God maybe hasn't given a clear answer. And so, I think there are a lot of times where we think we have the pressure to answer, have answers, when sometimes trust may be the best course, and we just need to wait things out and let God show us in time. Yeah.
0: You know, when you said in your sermon, we wonder so many times if God has just moved on. And it brought to mind for me just all the statistics that are coming out about loneliness. How do you think our loneliness and the rising epidemics of it intersect with feeling like God has just moved on too?
1: I think loneliness is an indicator or maybe a for instance, I would say. When you said statistics, I really thought you were going to mention where Christianity is active and catching on in newer parts of the world, parts of South America, Africa, Asia, and where Christianity by comparison is waning in parts of Europe and, of course, the Americas. So I really thought that may be where you were headed. Those, to me, also sometimes tempt me to wonder if God has moved on. But then I read something like what Paul said, and then I pull myself back in off the ledge and say, no, I may not know what God is doing. I may not know what I'd like to know, but I'm going to trust what Paul has said because probably God doesn't just move on from us, right? That's a real test of our faith, I think.
0: Well, and as a pastor, you've seen it so many times. You've seen the way God does not move on.
1: It's that hymn. I come back to that hymn, "O God, who wilt not let me go." Yes. That's comforting. I like that.
0: And George Matheson's story. Ooh, it reminds us that suffering did not convince him that God had stopped loving him. It's just round it out for us again. What does George's witness teach us about maybe the difference between disappointment and abandonment?
1: I think we have to stir in the notion that maybe God won't give us more than we can handle, but life sure will. We can look around. Sometimes it's our turn. Sometimes it's our family member or our church member's turn, but we can look around and just see a black cloud parked over a household. And just wonder how much more can they deal with? How much more can they withstand? And in those times, I remind myself that I just don't believe that God would do those kinds of chaotic things, those kinds of unjust things sometimes, certainly unfair. I don't believe our God is capable of being the author of that kind of pain and suffering, but I do believe our God is with us and with our loved ones and friends when those things do happen.
0: Charles, you repeat throughout the sermon that God is still working and calling. For someone who's listening today, who feels like they've wandered too far or they've missed their chance or it's too late or they've sinned too badly or whatever the reason, what do you hope they'll hear in those words?
1: I hope they'll hear that there is this mysterious, sometimes relentlessly loving, ever pursuing God who will make sure that we are never broken from our Creator, our Sustainer. God will not let the final word be a final word in the fellowship. And I have to hold on to that.
0: Charles, if listeners remember just one sentence from today's sermon, this week or maybe even 6 months from now, what do you hope it might be?
1: O God, who wilt not let me go. I'm going to just hang on to that one.
0: Yes.
1: And say that one sums up everything I said in however many minutes it was.
0: I like how you point out that Dean and also George Matheson, they are connected by the same hymn sung decades apart. Yeah. What does that connection tell us about how God's promises carry across a lifetime and even across multiple lifetimes?
1: Just as I think the Bible is one story arc, I believe that we are simply players who are still in that same story arc, that this creation that began in Genesis 1 is still unfolding, and that we are simply the present time, the current players, the current stewards of our faith and of our scripture, but that in reality, we are simply the same liminal waiters with the Apostle Paul, were waiting in the same time space as he was.
0: Well, speaking of arcs and being in the same time space, we are so thrilled that you're willing to come back again next week and preach for us. And we thank you for being here today and the good word you brought us, and can't wait for next week.
1: Thank you, Katie. Looking forward to being back.
0: You've been listening to Day One, the voice of America's mainline Protestant churches for 80 years, proclaiming God's hope to a hurting and divided world. 80 years is a whole lot of Sundays, and we're grateful to God for every one. Day One is produced by the Alliance for Christian Media. You can visit us anytime at dayone.org. Thanks for being with us. I'm Reverend Dr. Katie Givens-Keim. May the grace of God be with you on Day One and every day yet to come.
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3: Lava has been downgraded from hurricane to tropical storm. I'm Ann Carrick, Fox News. Even with the downgrade, Hawaii is not yet out of the woods. Fox Weather's Katie Byrne reports from Honolulu.
4: We've already seen significant impacts over on the Big Island. And in fact, there are search and rescue teams underway right now because of two homes at least that have been swept away because of a ton of rain. 3 feet of rain was recorded in one spot right outside of Hilo. We also know officials have confirmed one person has died in a storm related car accident over on that island as well. Roughly 70% of customers on the Big Island don't have power right now. More than 100,000 without power across the entire state. Officials are also warning about how strong these winds will be. Not only could we see flooding, but we could see these winds pick up debris and send them flying.
3: Hawaii Governor Josh Green already declaring a state of emergency. Dozens of National Guard members reportedly standing by for deployment. One person is confirmed dead from the storm, several areas getting more than 2 feet of rain. At least 6 people killed and several others missing due to flooding in Indiana, and more rain is expected. Fox Weather's Adam Klotz has that update.
5: Some of these communities, 1 foot of total rainfall, still could see a little bit of rain. The ground is saturated, right? So additional rain could cause a problem. But those really big, heavy rains, hopefully those are winding down at this point. We saw plenty of rivers get up near major flood stage or moderate flood stages. They peaked, they crested, and now we're just going to kind of watch those move on downstream. Still at least some risk of some rain moving across the state of Indiana, but nothing like the last 4 or 5 days. There are still flood watches, flash flood warnings out there across central Indiana. And then most of the heavier rains actually going to move more towards the Appalachian Mountains here for your day today.
3: Hundreds of people have evacuated from their homes. FEMA approved an emergency declaration for Indiana to provide federal disaster assistance. 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
3: A 60-day ceasefire agreement between the U.S. and Iran is set to expire tomorrow with no peace deal in place. Fox's Trey Yingst reports from Tel Aviv, Israel.
18: Reports indicate very little progress on a diplomatic solution to reopen the Strait of Hormuz and address Iran's nuclear ambitions. This weekend, Iran continued attacks in the strait. On Saturday, a bulk carrier reported being hit by an unknown projectile. A day prior, an Emirati oil vessel was also targeted. With a focus on Iran, we're also tracking the latest developments between Israel and Iran-backed Hezbollah in Lebanon. Hezbollah violated the ceasefire over the weekend, wounding 3 Israeli soldiers. This prompted Israel to launch a new round of airstrikes against targets in southern Lebanon.
3: President Trump suggested he would make the Strait of Hormuz a U.S. territory following the conflict with Iran. Iran has claimed it alone maintains and controls the waterway. President Trump announced Friday U.S. violent crime saw its largest one-year decline in decades, with murders down. Fox's Alex Hogan reports with more details.
12: According to the FBI, violent crime in 2025 plummeted to its biggest one-year drop on record. President Trump is in Bedminster, New Jersey this weekend at his golf course, although he started the weekend pointing to these new numbers.
13: We achieved the single largest reduction in violent crime in American history.
12: President Trump praising law enforcement at the Nassau County Police Academy Friday. While joined by Attorney General Todd Blanche and FBI Director Kash Patel, Trump also took aim at Democrats.
13: We call them Democrats now because their policies are so dumb. Yeah. Fighting to defund the police.
12: According to the FBI, from 2024 to 2025, violent crime decreased by about 9%. Homicides decreased by 18%, dropping to a 20-year low.
3: Homeland Security Secretary Mark Wayne Mullen says daily border apprehensions are at their lowest in more than 30 years. I'm Ann Carrick, and this is Fox News.
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21: For today, mostly sunny and hot with a high of 94. Tonight, showers and thunderstorms likely with a low of 72. 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

0: Welcome back to The Ramsey Show in the Fairwinds Credit Union Studio. I am Rachel Cruz hosting this hour with Dr. John Deloney. So give us a call at 888-825-5225, and we'll talk about your life and your money. My oldest is 11, and she saw John the other day in the office. She was like, Mom, can I call him John Baloney? And I was like, sure. I think he can take it.
1: That would be the least offensive thing I was called growing up, so yes. I accept.
0: I almost was like, I'm with Dr. John Baloney. I mean, Deloney.
1: I asked my kids if people call him Baloney.
0: Was that like a go-to? It's not really like a, it's not like a lunch meat that we eat as much anymore than we did in like the 80s and 90s.
1: Yeah, it was a staple in my home growing up.
0: Yeah.
1: But also, I got the impression they didn't have the language for this, either my 16-year-old or my 10-year-old. They didn't have the language for this, but

0: you know, but she doesn't have the money. She lives on Social Security. Mm-hmm. And yesterday she told me that she had $30,000 in debt when my dad died in 2020. So she didn't pay any of that. So,
1: oh, wow. Okay.
0: I guess my first question is, what do we do about this? I think I heard your dad, I was listening to some old episodes, say that someone could call the actual creditor even after the lawsuit was filed and try to negotiate a lower payment with something like an agreed order.
2: Just tell them, hey, my mom's 82. She's a widow. She has nothing. I'll send you $300 in a money order. And God help you, don't give them your... Because they're going to want, they're going to say, we're going to withdraw from your account.
1: Mm-hmm.
2: And make sure you get the offer in writing. They're not expecting to get a penny of this. And so you giving them money on a 5 or 10-year-old debt of an 82-year-old widow, they're going to be happy to get what they get.
1: Do you know what the $30,000 is? The additional debt that you just found out about? What kind of debt it is?
0: I don't know. I just heard about that yesterday. I'm assuming it's credit cards.
1: Okay. Has she been getting any notice from any creditors for that type of debt or just the
0: $1,500? No.
1: Okay, then I would just let it.
0: This is the first thing that has happened. And so, sorry.
1: Yeah. No, don't stress, Jennifer. You're fine. It's fine. Tell me this. The $30,000, how long has she not been paying on it? Since, did you say 2020?
0: Well, I guess since 2020. I don't know about
1: it. Yeah, no, it's fine.
0: I didn't know about that part.
1: Yes. All right,
2: let me ask you a wilder question. Is there a chance that she's off on her numbers?
0: Probably not.
2: Okay. So you think that's legit?
0: Probably.
2: Is there a chance those credit cards were solely in your dad's name?
0: I have no idea.
2: Okay.
0: I didn't know anything about $30,000 until yesterday.
2: Okay.
0: She just said, I've been served with papers for this one credit card, and I don't have the $1,500, and also I don't know what's going to happen with this other debt. So,
1: yeah. So if I were you, Jennifer, I would just let it sit. I mean, honestly, you don't know where the paperwork is. She doesn't know. This $1,500, I would call the creditor and say, hey, you know, she's got $300 to give you. What will you settle? Because they'll usually settle pennies on the dollar, especially if it's very old debt, because it's been, what's happened is that creditors have bought bad debt from credit card companies, right? And it just gets passed.
0: Right.
1: And so to even find the company is a miracle, honestly. So I would call them. I would get it in writing. Have them email you or by letter, but they could email a proof of settlement, and then you guys send them a check. And then probably what I would assume will happen is that $30,000 in some world is going to start possibly bubbling up, and I would just do what you've done with that. She can't pay it, so let it go bad. And the longer they don't get paid, honestly, probably the more likely they are to settle. So I would not stress about this, Jennifer. It's someone in a cubicle that has a script that's calling with a headphone, and they're going to be leaving the company. The turnover in those companies is like every 6 weeks. I mean, like, it's just, it's not as scary as what it feels like. So.
0: Okay.
2: So get a dollar.
0: I heard Dave say that, like, they take a box full of files like those. And just
1: And they just go through them and just call. Yeah. Yes.
0: Okay.
2: And so get a dollar amount. Get a dollar amount. Get it in writing, and don't give them your account.
0: Right.
2: That's it.
0: Okay. So her main concern was that she felt that since this is all already in a legal process, that she could not call the creditor. But I'm assuming that she can call the creditor.
1: Yes.
2: Yeah, 100%.
1: And she has
0: with them,
2: probably not the original creditor, probably not Visa or MasterCard or whoever.
0: It's not the original creditor. It was originally... Credit One, and now it's with some sort of
2: whatever. It probably wouldn't hurt for you to call them.
0: I'll call them, so I can call them even though a lawsuit has already been filed. Is that correct?
2: I don't even know if that lawsuit's for real. Sometimes they have these scary letters that they just will send out, and they're blanket. Did she get

0: get a court date?
1: She did not get a court date, but it does say that the law firm requested a remote hearing. It looks like court papers. She even said, this is what the first professional.
0: Okay. Here's the thing you need.
1: But it's a citation.
0: You just need real information. So get on the phone.
1: Okay.
0: And just say, my 82-year-old widowed mother just got this thing.
1: Yeah. Okay.
0: What do we need to do? And you say, I don't have $1,500. She surely didn't have $1,500. I'll send you $300 right now, and we'll call this thing.
1: Okay.
2: Yeah,
1: okay.
2: Jennifer, how are you financially? I'm just curious.
1: Well, I got a letter like this 2 years ago, and I ended up filing bankruptcy because I got so scared.
0: Oh, no.
1: Mm. And it was before I found you guys.
2: Mm. Oh, yeah.
1: So I'm
2: you're climbing out of a hole. This is like bringing you back
1: otherwise,
2: to your
1: I
2: days.
1: Just sitting pay it, like just pay it, go away.
2: Sure,
1: you know?
2: sure. Well,
1: but,
0: Can I give you an exercise I want you to do?
1: I would love that.
0: Okay, I want you to write Jennifer from 2.5 years ago a letter. And I want you to imagine her being scared and terrified. You remember, it's still in you right now. And I want you to write a letter and say, in a couple of years, this same situation is going to show up for Mom, and I'm going to do what I should have done then, this time. I get to run it back. And this time I'm going to fight. Okay? And set old Jennifer free and give new Jennifer new power for moving through the day and get this piddly $1,500 nonsense off your mom's back.

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3: 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And here's what you need to know.
4: In the NFL today, ESPN reported that Washington Commanders number two quarterback Marcus Mariota has been diagnosed with a sprained MCL and is expected to miss the rest of the preseason. Mariota sustained the injury in Friday's preseason game against the Dolphins. The Cleveland Plain Dealer reported today that the Browns are expected to sign three-time Pro Bowl edge rusher Za'Darius Smith out of retirement as early as today. Smith retired five games into last season as a member of the Philadelphia Eagles. On the field on Saturday night, the Dallas Cowboys won at Seattle 17-7. Story there, Cowboys undrafted rookie receiver Camden Brown with two touchdown receptions. One of them he made one-handed. Ravens over the Eagles 24-7. Today's Major League Baseball action gets underway 15 minutes from now as the Tampa Bay Rays host the Baltimore Orioles. I'm Isaac Lohengrin.
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9: 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For today, mostly sunny and hot with a high of 94. Tonight, showers and thunderstorms likely with a low of 72. 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

0: Next up, we have Tara in Richmond, Virginia. Hi, Tara. Welcome to the show.
1: Thanks for having me.
0: Absolutely. How can we help?
1: Well, my hubby and I are in our early 50s, and we have two special needs sons. Well, we have six boys, but we have two special needs sons, 29 and 17. And we've been pretty smart with our money over the past almost 35 years we've been married. So we want to set up a trust for the two of them to make it so that our house becomes like their house, and they don't have to change. We don't have to change things. We don't have to move them. We don't have to do anything like that. If my husband and I, if anything happens to us, we're not looking forward to that. But we're
0: sure.
1: We're trying to make the
0: best. No, you need
1: plan.
0: To do that for them. Yes. Have you guys looked into special needs trusts?
1: No, we haven't. That's kind of why I called, to kind of get a, well, you know, how do we start this? What should we look out for? My dad just got a trust for his investments, and it cost him $12,000 in legal fees. So that was like, did he take too much? You know, I have probably every question that you can imagine.
0: Yes.
1: But I will take whatever you can give me.
0: So I will say this, trusts in general, it kind of depends on the situation and your estate. But when you have a special needs child, that is the one time that I see it as a requirement. You need to do this because it will make the transition of taking care of them so smooth. Now, I don't know how much specifically it's going to cost in legal fees. You will have to hire an attorney. I would ask around if there's anybody in your community that you know of, that you trust to sit down and kind of build this out. And you guys will get to pick, make all the decisions that of what you want going forward, if, you know, or when you all pass away. And it will have to kind of reconcile with the other children, right?
1: Definitely.
0: Yeah,
1: we're kind of hoping that the older kids would manage.
0: And actually be the exact, yes. That's right. Yeah, so they could be the ones.
1: Caregivers, I guess.
0: Mm-hmm, totally.
1: Yeah.
2: Do they know that?
1: Yes.
2: Okay.
1: Yes, they do.
2: Okay.
0: Yes, so that, so this
1: they
0: is.
1: They are 2 years older than the, we have a 30-year-old who is in Japan and is pretty financially in great shape. And then we have a 29-year-old who is special needs, is autistic. And then we have three more. And then we have the youngest who is 17 that we adopted from the foster care system. And he is, he's a lot of work.
2: Yeah.
1: He has a very rare genetic abnormality. So we're going to have, he's going to need care for sure for the rest of his life. The 29-year-old is, it's functional. He does many things for himself, and he's very sweet and well loved by people. But there is no way he could manage his future.
2: Gotcha.
0: Yes, yeah. So in that process, Tara, you guys will look at assets. You'll see what names need to be placed on which assets. The executor of the trust, different people making different medical decisions. I mean, you kind of paint everything out there. And yeah, the good thing about a lot of this is it skips a lot of, you know, the legal side, when you have, especially for a special needs child in place, that is one time that we say it is worth every penny to sit down with a good attorney and map this out, because they don't need to be making any decisions, or, you know, making any calls at that point. And so, you know, and then I think probably even your 17-year-old's case wouldn't be able to. So all of that played out and protected, and that trust is so, so important. So yeah, but I would sit down with a good attorney, and state by state has different laws and how you would structure it too. And so yep, I'd sit down and take care of that for sure.
2: And 12 grand it might be pennies depending on the size of your dad's estate, so that I wouldn't be scared of that number. Or it might be a ton of money and he overspent by a lot, so every situation is different. So in this, the trust that he had drawn up for his situation is different than the one y'all gonna be doing. So just like Rachel said, find somebody you trust, and no pun intended, and
0: yeah, get that taken care of.
2: Get it going. Yeah.
0: For sure. And I would do that as soon as possible to Tara for them. All right, next let's go to John in Little Rock. Hi, John. Welcome to the show.
3: Hey, how are y'all?
0: Hi, we're doing great. How can we help?
3: Yeah, so me and my wife, we bought an older home. It was built in the 60s, and underneath in the crawl space, there is a lot of water damage and mold, and everything underneath the house is going to have to be replaced and redone. The estimate is about $100,000 to fix all the flooring and the ductwork for the HVAC system. And we only owe $89,000 on the house. So that's devastating news. Mm-hmm. We also just found out we're about to have a baby. So that's also kind of put a little stressor on the situation. So we're just wondering, basically, do we need to just try to sell the house as is and go rent somewhere? Or we don't think it makes sense to go get a loan for that much on a house that is going to be less than the price to repair it.
2: Well, the house wouldn't be what you owe on it is, but how much is the house worth?
3: The value with land and everything would be about 170 something thousand, I would say.
2: I personally, and I could be wrong, you need to check with a professional in your area, but I don't think you could sell the house for more than you owe on it. Because an inspector is going to find all the stuff that, or you're going to have to disclose it because you know it now. So you have to disclose it when you list it for sale. And if you sell it as is, and the whole property in and of itself is worth $175,000, you're not going to get, you know, I mean, you're not going to get $89,000 after the sale of that.
3: Got you. Okay.
2: You get what I'm saying?
3: Right.
2: Have you had another person come out and give you a second estimate?
3: We have. It's still going to be pretty expensive, and they quoted it like $70,000.
2: Okay.
0: How much do you guys make a year, John?
3: We make after taxes like $100,000-$105,000 a year.
0: Okay.
2: I wonder if you could pull this apart in stages.
0: Mm-hmm, that's what I was thinking. What could you do right now? A little bit of work. Take a few months. Do some more. How long have you guys lived in the house?
3: It's been about, I'd say, 4 years now.
2: Okay. So, yeah, is there a possibility you can, and dude, I don't know what I'm talking about. I'm way over my skis here, but is there a possibility you could get the mold remediated and then do the flooring but not put fancy floors down on top of the new subfloors and then come in 6 months later and redo all the HVAC stuff? Is there a way you can do this in stages where you can cash flow this thing?
0: But so it takes you a year and a half versus doing it all at once.
2: I know it's a pain in the butt. It'd be awesome to write a check and go away for a month and have it all done, but it may be cost prohibitive to do that.
3: That's true. The only thing is he said that they would have to fix the ductwork because the ductwork is also very old. Mm-hmm. And he said to get to the other part of the house, they would have to have that repaired too. So it just seems like every way we look at this, it's going to be a huge expense.
2: Yeah.
3: And
0: yeah, but if it's basically what you're saying is, in a way, it's like it's worth 70, right? If it's worth 170 and it needs $100,000, they're not going to, you know, when you just do quick math, that 70, you owe 85. So I think about it even in the sense of a car, right? When people are like, I have to put more into my car than what it's worth, but then you do want it fixed to get a higher value. But you know what I mean? It's kind of that like sunk cost perspective.
3: Right.
0: And it's the home. I mean, honestly, John, I probably would slowly probably cash flow this. Do you guys have consumer debt?
3: The only debt we have is the home, and then we do have a truck.
0: Okay. Shoot. This is the part of home ownership that is so hard because it costs. I mean, it's the stuff that comes up, you guys, all the time. I mean, if I were you, John, I probably wouldn't just wipe my hand. I think I would slowly start doing some repairs.
2: I sit down with the GC and say, I got to go in steps.
0: Yes, go in steps. And what steps could I make to maybe break even so that if we wanted out, we could eject at a certain point to give yourself an out if you wanted to. But
2: hate this for you, brother.
0: Sorry, John.
2: Hate it, man.

0: Hey guys, George Camel here. So you're thinking about buying or selling your home, and you probably have a million questions. I get it. It's a weird time in the market right now, and where do you go to find weird answers? Usually the internet. 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
3: Fox News, I'm Paul Stevens. Lala downgraded now back to a tropical storm, but still packing a punch.
4: We've already seen the damage it's caused over on the Big Island, where the governor says we've already seen a number of homes damaged. More than a dozen roofs have been ripped off. Two homes have been completely swept away because of just heavy rainfall.
3: Fox Weather's Katie Byrne in Honolulu. At least six people now confirmed killed by flooding in Indiana.
5: It's really north of the Indianapolis suburbs where we've seen the absolute worst of this. And we've been stuck in a setup where we've seen round after round of heavy showers. In some of these communities, as much as a foot of rain has fallen over the course of the last week.
3: Fox Weather's Adam Klotz. Police arresting 19-year-old Cameron Harris in connection with Saturday's shooting at Virginia State University. Five people hurt, one critically. One person killed, four others wounded in a mass shooting during an outdoor concert in Kentucky Saturday night. No arrest there. 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
16: For today, mostly sunny and hot with a high of 94. Tonight, showers and thunderstorms likely with a low of 72. 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
6: 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For today, mostly sunny and hot with a high of 94. Tonight, showers and thunderstorms likely with a low of 72. 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
4: In the NFL today, ESPN reported that Washington Commanders number 2 quarterback Marcus Mariota has been diagnosed with a sprained MCL and is expected to miss the rest of the preseason. Mariota sustained the injury in Friday's preseason game against the Miami Dolphins. The Cleveland Plain Dealer reported today that the Browns were expected to sign 3-time Pro Bowl edge rusher Za'Darius Smith out of retirement as early as today. Smith retired 5 games into last season while a member of the Philadelphia Eagles. On the field Saturday night, Dallas Cowboys victorious at Seattle 17-7. The story, Cowboys undrafted rookie receiver Camden Brown. 2 touchdown receptions, one of them he caught one-handed. Ravens over the Eagles 24-7. Baseball right now, the Tampa Bay Rays and Baltimore Orioles are scoreless in the top half of the 4th inning. I'm Isaac Lowenkron.
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8: For today, mostly sunny and hot with a high of 94. Tonight, showers and thunderstorms likely with a low of 72. 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

0: Up next, we have Kelly in Denver, Colorado. Hi, Kelly. Welcome to the show.
1: Hi there. Thank you so much for taking my call.
0: Yes, absolutely. How can we help?
1: So I am going through a divorce.
0: Sorry.
1: And it's okay. Thank you. So right now I'm keeping the house, but I'm also will be paying $4,400 a month in spousal maintenance. And
2: what is that?
0: What is it? Yeah.
1: Alimony.
2: Okay.
0: Oh, okay.
1: So to my...
0: order to keep the house, because you decided to keep it, equity, the split. Okay.
1: Yeah, that was part of the negotiations. And the main reason I wanted to keep the house is my daughter. I have a 10-year-old daughter. It's her neighborhood. She has a best friend across the street, a great school system, and just, you know, really trying to keep that stability for her during this whole process. Unfortunately, I feel very underwater but $500 to $1,000 underwater every month.
2: Yeah.
1: And so I'm wondering if I should try to keep hanging on in order to give my daughter that stability. I do have a pretty good emergency fund. Or if I'm just, you know, if this is just a pipe dream I'm sacrificing this.
0: Let's get some numbers real quick, because I think there's a deeper probably element to this that I want John to speak on. But okay, besides the $4,400 that you're paying a month, how much is the mortgage?
1: The mortgage with taxes and insurance is
0: $3,800. Okay, and how much do you make a month?
1: So my gross is $175,000 a year, but I'm only taking home around $5,700 after the spousal maintenance, and then after
0: is that taken directly? That's not taken directly out of your check, though, right?
1: I put it into
0: a fund. Okay, but how much income hits your bank account? Just income, without anything being like after taxes. What hits Kelly's checking account?
1: After taxes, I hit $5,600 a month.
0: But you make $175,000
2: plus the $4,400. So you make about nine or ten grand a month.
1: Correct. Yeah.
2: Okay.
1: Yeah.
0: Okay. Are you counting that in the $175,000?
2: No, she makes $175,000, and she gets $4,600 plus the $5,500 she just said.
0: Okay.
2: So she gets about $10,000 a month.
0: Yeah. So that would leave you, because I would want you bringing in about $12,000.
1: Right.
0: Do you see your income going up at all?
1: I work for the federal government, so we're not expected to get raises this year. But in the next couple years, I would expect to get some raises. And the other thing is, right now, she's in an after-school program, daycare. So in another year or two, she wouldn't need the access when she hits 12.
0: Mm-hmm.
1: Yeah.
0: So
1: in my head, I think, I can hang on, I can do this.
0: I know.
1: I know, Kelly.
2: I'll put this in the top three or four worst conversations I have with people, okay? And because we only have a few minutes, I'm going to be pretty direct, but I know what I'm saying carries a lot of weight, okay?
1: Mm-hmm.
2: The most common thing I hear amidst a divorce when there's kids involved, one kid, five kids, whatever, is this statement, some sort of this statement, I want them to have stability, whatever stability they can possibly have.
1: Right.
2: And I get that sentiment, and I would be the exact same way in the situation of my two kids. But the reality is, everything they know, she knows, your daughter, is gone. It's not stable. And trading mom's, what she needs more than anything on the planet right now is a sturdy mom who has peace in her chest.
1: Mm-hmm.
2: and not the after school program. She's 10. She's got a best friend. Like, I can't tell you the name of my best friend when I was 10. Right. Like, so all, and by the way, I've got a 10-year-old right now. I got a 10-year-old daughter and she's got best friends. Mm-hmm. I get it. Mm-hmm. Right. But the most important thing she needs right now is a mom who's anchored after the world y'all knew doesn't exist anymore. And so instead of saying, what do I have to sacrifice, including financially, emotionally, psychologically, spiritually, so that she can have some illusion of things are just going on as they used to be, I want you to first ask yourself, what do I need as the adult in this house to be well and whole? And that everything in her life is going to be a derivative of you solving for that. And so it sounds like if there's a condo or an apartment in that area that you can live in for 2 years and make that sacrifice, that maybe that's the deal. But man, it seems pretty untenable to just have that much of your income out the door every month before you can even go to the grocery store.
1: Right. Yeah. Yeah, no, it's been, I mean, it's weighs on my mind pretty much all the time.
2: I know.
0: It's
2: know?
0: Terrible. Yeah.
2: And here's what I want. I want a 10-year-old daughter who's really mad at her mom, who's upset, throws 10-year-old tantrums like they're supposed to, who says all the things right now. And then I want that same 10-year-old girl snuggle up next to her mom over Christmas break on a couch that is yours, in a place that is yours, at a place where you can breathe.
1: Yeah.
2: You know what I mean?
1: Yeah. No, the whole thing is, you know,
2: I know.
1: It's not what you picture in life.
2: No, so. I hate it. I hate it. I hate it. I hate it for you. It breaks my heart for you. It breaks my heart for that little girl. Yeah. I hate it.
0: I know, Kelly, and you're such a great mom.
2: Yeah.
0: I mean, honestly, doing what you can in such an out-of-control situation to try to create what you believe is the best. And I think when we do that sometimes, the unintended consequences are these other things that start to drag and weigh on us. And, and I'll say it from the math side, $1,000 a month underwater, like, that's a lot, you know? And your emergency fund... if it starts to have a small leak and there's nothing replenishing it, that's eventually going to run out, you know? And so you kind of get to this point where the reality is going to hit at some point. And I would rather you do, if there is a decision to be made, which I think there is, do it at a place of strength where it's your decision to make and you're not being forced out by a bank or, you know what I mean? Like down the road, if something dramatic does happen, do you have, how much is in your emergency fund?
1: I have 50,000.
0: 50,000. Okay.
2: And how much equity is in this house? If you sell it, what would you walk away with?
1: So that's part of the problem. It's underwater right now with the market. I don't have equity in the house. I would just be walking away. I mean, I would.
0: How did they appraise the house at being underwater and you still have to pay him $4,400 a month?
1: Well, the $4,400 is.
0: Because of your income?
1: Correct. The income. And it's there's a whole, he was not working. So, I guess it's roles reversed, quite a stay at home dad, but not working either.
2: So if you sell the house, does this alimony go down?
1: It wouldn't go down for at least the next 2 years, because it's kind of a locked-in rate.
0: Okay.
2: You might be in the. If that's the case, you're not. I don't know if you're going to find rent in Denver for.
0: You may not. Yeah, you may not have a choice but to stay in it until the equity is built, which will be probably another 4 years, Kelly. So, I would find a way to cut expenses and hold on and try not to dip into that emergency fund too much until the market semi recovers and you have some equity in the home.
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5: News, I'm Ann Carrick. The 60-day ceasefire between the U.S. and Iran expires tomorrow. Iran says the U.S. violated the ceasefire. No peace deal is in place. Fox's Madeline Rivera.
6: The U.S., though, says this was all instigated by Iran when it started hitting ships transiting through the Strait of Hormuz. The president then strongly claimed in the beginning of July that the ceasefire was over, which was then followed by those strikes.
5: Another oil tanker says it was attacked in the Strait of Hormuz on Friday. Hawaii and Indiana both dealing with deadly flooding. Tropical Storm Lala dumping as much as 2 feet of rain on the island, 3 feet in some areas, and winds knocking out power to 70% of the Big Island. One person confirmed dead. Areas of Indiana receiving more than 11 inches of rain in 2 days, pushing rivers to record levels. At least six dead, including a four-year-old boy. 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
7: 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This is an important message for anyone diagnosed with cancer after being exposed to Roundup or other weed killers. A California jury recently found Monsanto's weed killer caused a groundkeeper's cancer and issued a verdict for $78 million. 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
18: For today, mostly sunny and hot with a high of 94. Tonight, showers and thunderstorms likely with a low of 72. 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

Google's new Pixel 11 phones are here. I'll tell you what's new, what they cost, and which one I would buy. Scammers are getting better at tricking you into helping them steal your money. I'll give you the simple rules that can stop them. Verizon customers lost service after fiber lines were cut by vandals. I'll tell you what to do when your phone suddenly says SOS. Plus, your tech questions answered. What's going on? I'm Rich DeBiro, and this is Rich on Tech. This is the show where I talk about the tech stuff I think you should know about. It's also the place where I answer your questions about technology. I believe that tech should be interesting, useful, and fun. Let's open up those phone lines at 888-RICH-101. That's 888-742-4101. Give me a call if you have a tech question, you need some advice, or you just want to share something interesting you've discovered. Help some other folks out as well. You can also send me an email. Just go to richontech.tv and hit contact. We've got some great guests this week. Kate O'Neill, the tech humanist and former Netflix executive, is going to explain why making AI seem more human can lead us to trust it too much. And later in the show, Rick Broida, longtime consumer tech writer and creator of the Deal Secrets newsletter, has some secrets to share. Well, I hope you're having a fantastic weekend. Coming to you live today from Denver, Mile High City. And yeah, I'm feeling it for sure. I'm here for a wedding, and what a beautiful place. We had we got caught in some really gnarly thunderstorms yesterday, and we were unprepared. We did not have an umbrella, could not get an Uber because it was just, I guess everyone was trying to get one. And so we had to walk about a half a mile in the, I'm talking downpour rain. And it was interesting. We came back to the hotel completely soaked. But other than that, it's been beautiful here. We've been to some great restaurants. We've had a lot of fun times so far, all leading up to this wedding. And by the way, I looked it up. We are

And I think all of these stories that I'm going to tell you kind of just teach you a little bit about what to look out for. And the biggest takeaway to me is that a lot of times people aren't necessarily targeting you. They're really convincing you to get help them get around all the security that's protecting you, right? These two-factor authentication codes we've set up, the passwords, all that good stuff. So the first story, the $30,000 investigation. So this was a person I talked to in person. They said someone contacted him saying, hey, there's some bad guys at your bank and we need to help you root them out. And so they said, we need your help catching them. How? You got to transfer almost $30,000 out of your account into this other account. And here's the main thing. Do not tell anyone. Also, leave a little bit of money in that account so it doesn't raise any red flags. Definitely don't tell your spouse. Don't tell the bank. This is all confidential. Yeah. Where do you think that money would go as soon as he transfers it? Goodbye. So that is not something you want to fall for. Thankfully, he figured it out and said, I'm not doing that. Now he's working with the authorities to try to figure out how to maybe catch these people. Now, the second person I talked to in person was not so lucky. They downloaded what looked like a legitimate app from the internet, just Googled the name of the app, downloaded the investment app, started to log in. It all looked real. And then he got to the part where it said, put in your two-factor authentication code. So what did he do? Like we always do when we log in, he put it in. And guess what happened? Boom. They wiped his account clean instantly. The software that he downloaded was not legitimate. That's lesson number two. Lesson number three comes from a listener named Joe. He emailed me. He said, Rich, you always talk about these security codes. Well, sometimes when I call my bank, they say, hey, we're going to text you a security code. Can you read it back to me? Isn't that legitimate? Yes. But you have to remember my simple rule when it comes to two-factor authentication codes. Who started the conversation? If you called your bank or your airline or whoever, the number on the back of your card or inside their app or on your bank statement, they may send you a code to verify you are who you say you are. But if someone calls you unexpectedly and asks for that security code, do not give it to them. Hang up. Call your bank yourself. The scammer didn't send that code. Your bank did. They're just sitting at a computer because they've already gotten your username and your password. They just need that one final piece of information to get into your account. That's what they're doing. Now, another listener, Christine, she emailed me and said her computer suddenly froze up. She got that big old warning on her screen. This happened to my mom as well. Sometimes there's a loud alarm sound from your speakers or a voice saying, you're infected. You got to call this phone number immediately. Now, thankfully, she realized that was not, she actually did call the number, but she realized something wasn't right and she hung up before they got too deep into their what's called tech support scam. But once they have access to your computer, that's it. Game over. You might hand them over your credit card number for some tech support, whatever. They'll get you that way. Another listener emailed me, said he was on his wife was on her Kindle. He was on his Pixel and he got a big old pop-up warning that said, hey, this is infected. This is what's called malvertising. So this is an advertisement that basically looks like a virus warning, but it's totally fake. They're just trying to get you to call the number or click the link on the screen to sign up for something that you don't need. And it's all psychological tricks. You panic. You think later. I mean, all these things that it says. Your computer has viruses. Your device has been hacked. Call this number immediately. Don't call the number. Close out the app. Close out the app, close out the website. On Windows, you can press the Alt F4. That'll close out the app immediately. On Mac, Command Q. Or on your phone, just swipe the app out. And if you keep getting that over and over while you're playing a free game, delete that game because it's just serving you up stuff that's stressing you out. Now, why can't antivirus save you from all this? This leads us to another email from a listener named Ed. He said someone kept remotely accessing his Windows 11 computer. He had Windows Defender. Everything was updated. So he wanted to know, Rich, what security software do I need? And I said, Ed, it's not the security software is not the problem. The scammer is using something completely legitimate. This is called remote desktop software. AnyDesk, TeamViewer, Screen Connect. These are real programs used every day by IT departments. They're not viruses. The scam is getting you to install them and then giving someone else access to your computer. That's called social engineering. So when someone asks me, what's the best antivirus, Rich? Well, that's important, maybe, but really it's not gonna stop you from installing this program and giving your computer access over to someone. Let's see here, what else? I mean, there's just so many I get. This guy, Jeremy emailed me

after mailing a personal check to pay for a magazine subscription. I mean, who writes checks anymore? I don't. Someone got access to the check, apparently. The routing number, checking number, right on the bottom. Allegedly used that information to pull $3,000 from his checking account. Now, thankfully, Jeremy had transaction alerts turned on. His phone said something bad happened, or unusual, I guess. Called the bank, got his money back, but he had to open up a new checking account. What a hassle. So turn on your transaction alerts. That way you know when something happens immediately. And then finally, Christine. She got one of those emails to her inbox, said, hey, we've hacked your computer. We've turned on your camera. We've seen what websites you visit. We have embarrassing videos of you. Oh, clear this up by sending us $2,000 in cryptocurrency, or we're sending everything to your family and friends. Come on. These emails have been going around since the beginning of time. That is the classic sextortion email. They send these emails. They blanket thousands of people. And what makes them a little bit convincing is that sometimes they include your name, an old password, or other personal information they find on data breaches. And that's what makes it scary. But someone knowing an old password does not mean they're secretly watching you through your camera. So don't respond. Report it as spam. And if they show a password that you're still using, please change it. Please use unique passwords. So what do all these scams have in common? They're all different, but they're all about urgency, secrecy. They need you to do something. They're about convincing you to defeat something for them. Defeat the security, defeat the mole inside the bank, whoever it is. So the rules I have, stop the conversation. You gotta slow down. Don't use the phone numbers they give you. Don't click their links. Don't continue in the app. Do everything on yourself, right? Do everything on your own. Ask someone you trust. And if the person tells you you can't hang up, that is the biggest red flag you should. So scammers have better technology than ever. They can do all this stuff better than they ever can before. But their main goal is to get you scared enough to act before you think. So slow down, stop the communication, and verify everything independently. Sometimes just that little bit of pause can really save you. All right, we've got a great show lined up for you. Coming up, I'm going to tell you, when it comes to scams, another way you and your family can defeat the scammers. It's super easy. It's old school, but it works even in today's high-tech world. Plus, we've got your calls at 888-RICH-101. Again, we're broadcasting live from Denver today, so if the show sounds a little different, that's why. Thanks for being a part of it. My name is Rich DeMuro. More Rich on Tech coming your way right after this.

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4: In the NFL, Washington Commanders quarterback Marcus Mariota suffered a sprained MCL that is now likely to sideline him for the remainder of the preseason. The Cleveland Browns are expected to sign 3-time Pro Bowl defensive end Za'Darius Smith. Smith spent last season with the Philadelphia Eagles, playing 5 games before retiring. He's now returning to the NFL and heading back to Cleveland, where he played in 2023 and the first half of 2024. In Major League Baseball, it's the Orioles who lead the Rays right now 7-1, top of the sixth inning for Baltimore. Jackson Holliday with 3 RBI so far. Baltimore is currently half a game out of the final wildcard spot in the American League. The Pirates have the early lead against the Red Sox at home. It's 2-0, top of the second inning. And in an interview with Vogue that was published today, soccer star Cristiano Ronaldo said that this is probably his last year of football. Amancio Bolaños.
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7: Your local weather is brought to you by Magic Morning Bakery, making back-to-school mornings a little sweeter. Start the day with fresh donuts, pastries, and bakery favorites, perfect for students, teachers, and busy parents. For today, mostly sunny and hot with a high of 94. Tonight, showers and thunderstorms likely with a low of 72. 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

0: Welcome back to Rich on Tech. Rich DeMuro here, hanging out with you, talking technology at 888-RICH-101. That's 888-742-4101. Coming to you today from Denver, Mile High City. Sunny skies as far as you can see. I'm actually pretty high up here today, so got a great view of the city. And it is beautiful here. The air is fresh. It's clean. People are nice. I've had some good food. So overall, so far, it's been pretty good. 888-RICH-101. The website is richontech.tv. Gary writes in, Rich, I'm listening from about 50 miles north of Denver. A friend got hacked and lost his social security check. I am sorry to hear that. But he asks, is OnePay legit? And I'm going to the website and onepay.com. 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And so it looks like this is kind of an all-in-one app that you can do banking, you can do investing, crypto. They've got a card you can get. It looks like it's 3% cash back at Walmart. And then you've got various ways to either, you know, pay in four or something like that. So it looks like they're highly connected to Walmart. I'm looking at the website. So it does say OnePay is a financial technology company, not a bank. Banking services provided by Coastal Community Bank or Lead Bank. And that's not all that unusual. So from what I'm seeing, this seems like a very legitimate operation. And it does say that the deposit accounts are FDIC insured up to $250,000 per depositor through pass-through insurance at the banks they work with. So yeah, I would say this is legitimate. It reminds me of those apps like the Cash App or even like a PayPal app, because these apps have gotten, or even Venmo, they've gotten, you know, they're not necessarily banks, these things, but they work with banks on the back end and they provide kind of a nice way of managing your finances. So you just, with anything, you have to be aware of the downsides of this technology. And, you know, you can't walk into a branch. Customer service could be trickier because it's probably online. But is there anything sketchy or shady about this? No, it doesn't seem like that at all. It seems very legitimate to me. So I don't know where they're headquartered. Let's see. Is this a, let's see if it says, I always, you know, with any company that I'm going to do business with, whether I'm ordering something from them, whether I'm buying, you know, I always want to look at the contact information, because if you can't get in touch with a company before you do business with them, it's going to be really tough to get in touch with them after you do business with them and you have a problem. So this has got a contact number right here, 24 hours a day, 7 days a week. And then you can also chat inside the app. I would also want to know where they're located, and I'm looking for that. So sometimes you have to look in like the terms of service to see where that is. Also, the press page can help you with that. Let's see if they say where they are located. I'm not really seeing that. And so I would want to see on a company that I do business with, like where they are located, you know, where is this company physically operating? Because it could be overseas, you know, if you don't find any information. Okay. And then I look at the press page. So typically I would look at, yes, they don't have any press resources. Interesting. And then I'd go to their social pages. So let's go to like a, let's go to their X or their Instagram or LinkedIn and see what's going on there. But yeah, so it says United States. But they've got, okay, they've got United States as their location. Financial services, New York. Okay, well, I've got five people that work at this company from that are in my network. So anyway, but that's, you know, when you're doing business with a company, you do want to see like kind of more about them before you hand over your money. Because again, when you're doing business with a company, you want to make sure that you are going to be able to get in touch with them when you need to. So good question. Thanks for listening there. 50 miles away. Gary, appreciate it here in Denver. 888-RICH-101, 888-742-4101. Let's see here if we have, let's see here. I've got so many screens on one thing. Let's go to Robin in Northridge, line two. Robin, are you there?
1: Hi, Rich.
0: Hi. Sounds like you, there was a scam that was attempted the other day. What happened?
1: Yes. I got an alert on my calendar app on my phone, which I don't even really use my calendar except for, you know, I have some birthdays and anniversaries put in there to remind me when, you know, I should wish somebody happy birthday, happy anniversary or something. I got an alert saying that I was about to be charged $499.99 through my PayPal account for some service. and to contact them if I wanted to cancel or whatever, and a phone number. And there were a bunch of, there were some typos in it, which is, you know, alert number one. Well, alert number one was I don't use my calendar app, really. Alert number two was that there were some typos in it.
0: Yeah. So you didn't do this, thankfully.
1: No, of course not. Yeah. I did try calling the number, although I did it from a landline that has caller ID blocking on it.
0: Smart.
1: Just I wanted to see what that number was going to get me. They claimed to be PayPal.
0: Wow. So they did answer.
1: They weren't.
0: And so how'd you leave it with them? Did they try to keep you on the phone?
1: I basically told them, you know, prove to me your PayPal. And they said, we are. And, you know, Google it. And I said, okay, goodbye. And hung up.
0: Well, what you experience is what we call calendar spam. And these guys are so desperate to get our attention. They know we're not, you know, we're so used to the text message spam, text messages that are spam. We're so used to the email spam. They figured, oh, we can get them through their calendar events because everyone looks at their calendar, even though you say you don't use yours that much, but I do. And so they have figured out a way to basically add a calendar invite to an email that then shows up in your calendar automatically. And so on Google, Outlook, and even on Apple devices, there are ways of turning off basically events from people you don't know. So if you go into your settings, look for event settings and change add invitations to only if the sender is known. In Outlook, you can do the same thing, turn off automatic processing of meeting requests from everyone. And on Apple devices, you want to turn off the show invitee declines. And you know, that way you will not see these things pop up in your calendar because again, they're desperate. They will get us any way they can. Robin, thanks for the call today. 888-RICH-101, 888-742-4101. Back after this.

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12: 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For today, mostly sunny and hot with a high of 94. Tonight, showers and thunderstorms likely with a low of 72. 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

0: 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Rich DeMuro here, hanging out with you, talking technology at 888-RICH-101, 888-742-4101. Let's go to, let's see here, got to find my lines. I've got 10,000 screens open here, so let's see. I think it's line one. Do we have line one here, Pat in Buena Park?
1: Hi, Rich.
0: Hi, Pat. How's it going?
1: Fine, and thank you for your information. I listen to you almost every Saturday, and I try to learn so much.
0: Oh, it's a lot, right? I know. It's
1: a lot. And I am a very novice. I'm an older person, so I'm not as up on it as all your young kids.
0: Well, anyway. I used to be a young kid, but not anymore. But thank you. I have a young voice now.
1: Anyway, you're young to me. Anyway, Rich, I recently changed internet carriers. The AT&T people told me that my line was going to be disconnected pretty soon, so I better go to fiber optic. So I did. And in doing that, I now have internet service with AT&T. So the old carrier, which is DSL Extreme, the AT&T guy told me, he said, I didn't even know they were still in business anymore. But all my emails on the old server, there's a lot of sentimental emails that I want to keep from relatives that have passed away, my father and so forth. And I know that when DSL disconnects me next month, my contract will run out, then I will not have access to those emails. And I was wondering how I could save those to the new system. One guy told me, he said, well, I think you have to do each one individually.
0: But oh, gosh, let's hope not.
1: So many. But I don't want to lose access to those emails, and it's just sentimental. I'm an old sentimental person.
0: Oh, no, I hear you. Believe me, I still have my emails. I worked at a job where I was getting so many emails from viewers every day, and I wanted to keep all of them and eventually write a book with them because some of them were hilarious.
1: Yeah.
0: So I downloaded all of them. It's like 5 gigs of emails. Anyway, you can do this. It should be. What's your new email address? Do you know? You don't have to tell me the address, but who's the provider?
1: It goes through AT&T. It's Gmail.
0: Okay, so it's Gmail. Okay, so in Gmail, they do have a feature where you can import your old mail from another account, and this should work. I have not tried this in a long time, but it should work because I'm looking at it right now. If you go into your Gmail settings, there's a setting that says accounts and import, and it says import mail and contacts, and you can import from another account, and you tap that link, and it will give you, it says, what account do you want to import from? And you basically type in your email address from the other account, you type in the password, and it will go through and grab those emails and put them into your Gmail account. And so that should do it. It may take a little bit for them to get all the emails, but that's one way of doing it. And so once you have that, you can, you'll be able to see all those emails inside Gmail. Now, the other thing is if you are using an app like Microsoft Outlook or Thunderbird, which is, two email apps that you can use on your desktop computer, you may be able to make sure you can connect your computer to that webmail account, check the email there, and then download all the emails that way. The only thing that's a little bit funky about that is that you may get them in a weird format that's not that easy to read later on, like it's an EML format or something strange. So you may have them as a backup. You'll be able to access them in the future, but they may not be in like a readable, simple, easy way. So that's the only downside to that. And then the third way is I would maybe call this DSL Extreme and just see what they say. Do you offer any sort of data backup? Like, can I get a copy of my emails before I leave this service? And I'm not sure if the person you talked to was from them, but I would just call them up just before you do anything else just to see. But I think that the Gmail import feature is probably going to be your best bet, Pat. And just go into the new Gmail account again, go into your settings, look for where it says accounts and import, and then tap import mail and contacts. Google and Gmail are changing a little bit of how you used to be able to check mail from other accounts and use those accounts inside your Gmail. That feature is pretty much going away, but this is different. You're actually just importing the email once, and it looks to me like they're still doing that. So thanks for the call today, Pat. Thanks for the question. Thanks for listening every Saturday. Really do appreciate it. 888-RICH-101, 888-742-4101. 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Did you hear that? Listen very carefully. That's my phone. You don't hear any scam calls. You don't hear any scam texts. I love the silence. Your phone? Probably not as quiet as mine. Here's why. Data brokers are selling your personal information like there's no tomorrow. Your phone number, your home address, your email, your family members' information, maybe your political affiliations, even where you bank. Those scammers blowing up your phone didn't get lucky. They bought your information and they keep buying it over and over until you make it stop, like I did with Incogni's help. 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Because the sweetest sound on your phone is nothing at all. Now, while we're on the topic of scams, I shared this video on my Instagram, at Rich on Tech, and this is a really smart idea. I can't take credit for it. I mean, obviously, this has been around forever, but the BBC had a nice article that kind of brought it back up again. Their story started with a mother in Buffalo. She got a call that sounded like her 16-year-old son. He was supposedly crying and saying something bad happened to his friend. Then another person got on the phone and said, he would kill her son unless she brought $7,500 in cash to a Walmart parking lot. Now, she started driving there, but thankfully someone got in touch with her, another family member. They reached her real son and said, no, he's safe. It's fine. The voice was apparently an AI voice cloning scam. And this is happening more and more. We've heard the stories on the news about it. The FBI says it's happening all the time. They receive more than 22,000 complaints specifically involving AI with losses approaching almost $900 million. And here's the fix. And this is, it's so simple. We had one of these when I was a kid for stranger danger, right? You're at the YMCA, you're at the boys club, your parents couldn't pick you up. Some random person comes to get you and they say, hey kid, come on, your parents are in the hospital. They sent me to come get you. And I said, what? Give me the family code word. And they're like, what? We don't know the family code word. And that's the whole thing. So nowadays, we need a family code word for these AI scams. So that way, if someone calls you and says, hey, we've got your kid, we're holding him hostage, we got this, we got that, you say, okay, what's the code word? And if they don't know it, then no, this is not real. So pick a word or phrase that only close family members would know. Make it easy for your family to remember, but really tough for someone to guess. So don't put something that you put on your social media. Ask for the code word before you do anything. If someone calls you saying there's an emergency, and if they don't know it, just hang up. Now, here's the important part of this. In that BBC story, the family actually had one of these code words, but the mom was so panicked, she forgot to ask for it. So the second part of the plan here is practice. Every few months, remind everyone, if there's a strange emergency call, slow down, ask for the code word, verify independently, and don't trust the voices you hear. There's urgency, there's secrecy, there's unusual payment requests. That is all a scam. And don't trust caller ID either. They can spoof that. If you want to watch the video I made about this, share it with your friends. Please, it is very important. Go to my Instagram, at Rich on Tech. It is right there. And follow me and share. 888-RICH-101, 888-742-4101. Coming up on the show, we'll take more of your calls, and I will tell you about Google's new smartphones, the Pixel 11 series, right here on Rich on Tech.

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9: Your local weather is brought to you by Hoosier Bloom Coffee and Pastry in Bedford, featuring sandwiches galore for lunch starting at 10 a.m. Open Mondays through Saturdays from 6 until 3. For today, mostly sunny and hot with a high of 94. Tonight, showers and thunderstorms likely with a low of 72. 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

0: Welcome back to Rich on Tech. Rich DeMuro here, hanging out with you, talking technology at 888-RICH-101, 888-742-4101. Coming to you today from Denver. Flew here on a flight with Starlink, and it was awesome. It was so glorious. I mean, I'm talking, it's so much better than the Wi-Fi you are typically accustomed to in an airplane because it actually works. It's like having your home internet connection on the plane. And by the way, it starts the second you get on the plane. You don't have to wait until you're 10,000 feet up in the air. It's right when you get on the plane. So you can connect, you can start working. And here's the wildest part. So I knew I was coming here, so I prepped everything in advance. The one time I have Starlink on my flight, I had nothing to do because I was already done with all my work. Whereas every other flight, I've got a backlog of emails. If you have emailed me in the past couple of weeks, if you got a response, you saw, yes, I got through my backlog earlier this week. And so I had nothing else to do. My show was prepped. Everything was ready to go. My newsletter was written. And so I sat there and I was like, okay, well, I'm great. I have Starlink, but I don't really have much work to do. Anyway, but it was still amazing. And by the way, it's free, which is funny because it's better than the typical internet you get on planes, but they're not charging you for it. So I think it's a real competitive advantage. Also, our plane, it was United plane, had a, I'm assuming it was for America's 250th anniversary. It had like this livery that was, Star Spangled Banner style, which was pretty cool as well. So anyway, it was great. And we are here and having a great time as we prep for a wedding. All right, let's take another call. By the way, if you want links to anything I mentioned on the show, it is at richontech.tv/forwards. That's a forward slash. Look for the little, it's underneath the question mark on your keyboard. So type in richontech.tv/187. That will bring you right to the show notes for this episode. Let's see who we have here. Let's go to Don in Missouri, line 3. Don, you're on with Rich.
1: Yes, this is Don speaking.
0: Hi, what's going on?
1: Wow, this is great. I love your show.
0: Thank you.
1: What it is, I am a business administrator at my church. I live, die, publisher. I know what's happening October 1st. I know any of the files I want to save to be able to access are being switched over to PDF. My question is, I do booklets, posters, all this type of stuff. I have something I can insert, like Word, Excel, pictures, and all that. What software out there do I need to switch over to be able to do what I've always done for the last 33 years?
0: Oh, wow. Well, you are not alone. Microsoft is sunsetting Microsoft Publisher, I believe, in October of this year. So you're probably getting the warnings. And basically after that, it's not going to be supported. It's not going to be included in Microsoft 365. And you're not going to be able to open or edit Publisher files in the app. The good news is you can keep using it until then. But after that date, there will be no updates, no support. So if you rely on Publisher, I mean, my easy answer for you is Canva, number one. I mean, it's actually incredible what you can do on Canva. It's so easy. It's all online. It will be better than what you've been experiencing with Microsoft Publisher, even though I've never used the program. I'm just assuming Canva's better. Although, I know people like to download programs to their computer, and I grew up in a time where that was the case, but I have since switched to a majority of what we do now online is it's online. I mean, you just go to a website and it can do the same thing. And I know it may not seem as powerful, but my first stop would definitely be Canva. Now, Microsoft, of course, says you can do things in Microsoft Word or PowerPoint, like newsletters, flyers, labels, and cards. But to me, I think something like a Canva.com is probably going to be your best. There's also another app, and I'm looking this one up here, called Affinity Publisher. And that, oh, wow. Never mind. It looks like Canva bought them. So I guess that's also owned by Canva at this point. But it looks like you can download this as desktop software. So if you want that desktop software experience, but Canva added offline use. So, if you're on a plane a lot, you can do it that way. The other thing I would say is, Don, don't discount ChatGPT. Now, I know this sounds silly, and I know there's a lot of controversy around AI, but I am not kidding. I keep joking that I'm going to give up Canva this year. I may not pay for my subscription or renew it because I can do things with ChatGPT faster and easier and better than I can in Canva, because Canva takes a lot of work. Now I get it. You're working for a church. You're making everything very specific. You probably have a lot of requirements and text and things like that. But if you're just doing basic edits on a photo, or you're making a flyer, or you're merging two photos or anything, I'm not kidding. I keep throwing the things that I would typically do on Canva into ChatGPT and just giving it the instructions, and it is nailing it every time. And by the way, ChatGPT knows that people are using it this way, so they keep upgrading their technology for images. And not only that, when you get an image, when it outputs the image, it now gives you the ability to comment on that image. And you can, I mean, they give you tools where you can go through and erase things you don't like. You can point to something and say, oh, can you change this? You can change the aspect ratio. So I generated this image this morning to promote my radio show. If you want to see what this looks like, go to my Instagram. That image was created entirely on ChatGPT. And what I did was I just took a picture of myself doing the show, and then I just fed it into ChatGPT, and I said, here's what I want it to say. 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I mean, there's various times it airs throughout the weekend on various stations, and it just created the image. It didn't create the picture of me. That was real, but it just put all the text on there. And then once you make the image, you can change it. Do you want a square? Do you want a portrait? Do you want a story? Do you want a landscape? Do you want widescreen? And I'm telling you, I'm doing this with a lot more things because it's gotten so good. There is a AI video editor I've been testing called ChatCut, chatcut.io. Now, I'm a big Final Cut person. I use CapCut as well, but these AI video editing programs are getting so good because they are learning how to edit from ChatGPT. I mean, the AI is editing the video for you. And I don't think it's as good as what I can do, but it's pretty good. It's wild that you could do this inside a web browser. Now, they just came out with the desktop program as well. But my point is, this stuff is there and it's really good. So I would check Canva. I'm trying to look. I mentioned this in my newsletter. Let's see if there's anything else. Microsoft says that you should convert your .pub files before the deadline. Save them as PDFs for archiving. If you need to edit them later, you can convert those PDFs into Word documents. And let's see, is there anything else I should mention here? I think that's it. But yeah, Publisher is going away, and that's the bottom line. So thanks for the call. Thanks for the appreciate the kind words about the show, Don. Thanks for listening there in Ozark, Missouri. 888-RICH-101, 888-742-4101. I don't know about you, but I was caught up in this whole Verizon outage last weekend. It was Sunday. And my wife left to, we were both going to my kids' play. My wife left early and I had to call her. And I couldn't get in touch with her. I was like, what is going on here? And I kept calling and calling. Then I texted her on Telegram like we normally do, and it didn't say delivered. I was like, what? What is going on? And that's when I went to my Verizon phone. I looked at the little signal and sure enough, they were all gone. All the bars were gone. And so I said, oh, I bet you there's a problem with Verizon. So I went to this website, and you should write this down, downeddetector.com. So whenever there's an issue, go to downeddetector.com. It's not always perfect, but if there's a problem, chances are people are reporting it there. And so sure enough, Verizon was spiking all the reports of people saying there was a problem. And I said, okay, I bet you her Verizon is out. And so that went on forever and ever, the whole day it seemed. And apparently vandals deliberately cut multiple fiber cables. And now Verizon's offering a big reward, and this is happening in other places too, apparently. Anyway, if your phone is out, check social media, check Down Detector, check the network status page that your carrier has before you go changing a whole bunch of settings on your phone like I was about to do. More Rich on Tech coming your way, talking about the Pixel 11 series right after this.
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13: The ceasefire expires tomorrow. I'm Carmen Roberts, Fox News. Monday marks 60 days since the U.S. and Iran signed the Memorandum of Understanding, with reports of very little progress on a diplomatic solution to reopen the Strait of Hormuz. Fox's Trey Yingst reports from Tel Aviv.
14: This weekend, Iran continued attacks in the Strait. On Saturday, a bulk carrier reported being hit by an unknown projectile. A day prior, an Emirati oil vessel was also targeted. With a focus on Iran, we're also tracking the latest developments between Israel and Iran-backed Hezbollah in southern Lebanon. Hezbollah violated the ceasefire over the weekend, wounding three Israeli soldiers. This prompted Israel to launch a new round of strikes against targets in southern Lebanon. Overnight, the IDF warned residents of northern Israel to be prepared for loud explosions throughout the night as operations against Hezbollah continued.
13: Lala weakens to a tropical storm after lashing the Big Island of Hawaii with strong winds and heavy rain.
15: And tragically, we know that it's already turned deadly over on the Big Island, where the first and the strongest impacts likely were felt. The Hawaii governor, Josh Green, confirms one person was killed in a car accident yesterday. And right now, officials say a search and rescue mission is underway after 3 feet of rain fell in parts of the Big Island. And it actually swept homes right off their foundations. Officials believe those homes were occupied.
13: And that's Fox Weather's Katie Byrne in Honolulu. Lala is now packing winds of 65 miles an hour. At least six people have died in historic flooding in Indiana. Chad Cornett with Hamilton County Emergency Management says the danger's not over.
16: The recovery is a long process. The hazards are still there. The challenges are still there.
13: Officials warn residents to stay away from fast-moving floodwaters. 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
13: A bus carrying Polish tourists overturned on a highway east of Budapest, Hungary, early today, killing 12 and injuring others. Police say the driver may have fallen asleep and took him into custody. Florida residents will weigh in on several key primary races this week.
29: Tuesday will mark Florida's first primary under a new congressional map approved during a 2026 special legislative session. The new boundaries have forced some longtime office holders into more competitive contests. One of those races includes Democratic Socialist-backed House candidate Oliver Larkin going after establishment Democratic Representative Jared Moskowitz. That race marks the last major primary for the DSA. Now also happening Tuesday in Florida, the primary to replace Governor Ron DeSantis, who is term limited, and former Florida Attorney General Ashley Moody will have to defend her Senate seat.
13: Fox's Max Gordon reporting. Florida Democratic Congresswoman Debbie Wasserman Schultz is also trying to fend off several challengers as she runs in a newly drawn congressional district. As voters head to the polls, a rising cost of groceries, household goods, gas, and rent are likely on their minds. And House Minority Leader Democrat Hakeem Jeffries tells NBC's Meet the Press,
30: I expect that there will be at least 220 members of the House Democratic Caucus when we take back the majority, if not a number much greater than that. And what is clear is that the American people want us to focus on driving down the high cost of living.
13: Jeffries has stated that America cannot afford two more years of the Republican Congress. 30 lions and tigers rescued from a closed zoo in Argentina are headed to wildlife sanctuaries around the world. The big cats spent years in cramped concrete cages before their rescue. Half will go to a sanctuary in South Africa. The other 15 are headed to Colorado. Organizers call it one of the world's largest relocations of captive big cats. I'm Carmen Roberts. This is Fox News.
31: Fall is a wonderful time of year, and it will be here before you know it. 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
34: For today, mostly sunny and hot with a high of 94. Tonight, showers and thunderstorms likely with a low of 72. 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

Welcome back to Rich on Tech. Rich DeMuro here, hanging out with you, talking technology. 888-RICH-101, 888-742-4101. So I learned something new this week. I'm fact-checking this just to make sure, but we just played some Blues Traveler, and I'm pretty sure they are from New Jersey. I read something this week. So, Adam, you may have to fact-check me on the back end. Okay. Adam says they're from Princeton, so there you go. This week, Google unveiled their new Pixels, the Pixel 11 series. Now, I got to tell you, I have a very soft spot in my heart for the Pixel. I love the Pixel. I always have. From the first day, I will never forget Google's very first event many years ago, taking a selfie, the first selfie with Google Pixel, and I couldn't believe it. I was like, this is so good. And then I started taking more pictures with it. And at the time, computational photography was kind of new. Like, they were using a lot of AI to like improve the photos. And that was very new at the time. Now it's pretty standard. But it was so good that I always loved the Pixel. And it was pretty much my preferred phone for a long time. But I will tell you, I think what happened with the Pixel is, compared to some of the other phones out there, they become very underpowered. And so that's why I can't really use it as my daily driver. But maybe this year's phone will change that. I've been testing out the Pixel 11 Pro. Let me tell you what's going on here. So they've got four new phones: the Pixel 11, Pixel 11 Pro, Pro XL, and the Pro Fold. They all go on sale August 20th. Now, they don't look very different. They're much more refined than in years past. They upgraded the cameras a little bit. Obviously, they got more AI. Charging is faster. But I'll tell you what's going on here. The bad news first. All the phones start at $100 more than last year. Now, here's the reason why. Obviously, we know there is a shortage of RAM. You've got these AI companies gobbling up all the chips. And so every company is raising prices. Now, the interesting thing is, if you look at the price of last year's phone, they're basically saying the price is higher, the starting price is higher, but it's still the same as last year. Like, $899 gets you the 256 gigabyte model. So the price went up, but you can't get a phone for cheaper than that. The Pixel 11 Pro starts at $1,100, the Pro XL, $1,300, the Foldable starts at $1,900. So you're getting double the storage you got from last year, but now we're talking about $900 for the regular Pixel, which is kind of wild. Now, the other thing you need to know is that on the base Pro models, they actually dropped the RAM. So they used to come with 16 gigs of RAM. Now they come with 12. So if you want 16 gigs, you have to go with one of the higher storage configurations. Google knows this. When you go to their website, it literally says 256 gigs of storage, 12 gigs of RAM, which I don't think they've ever done before. It says it right there clearly. 512 gigs, 16 gigs of RAM. So what else do you get? The new Tensor G6 processor, which has never been as good as what Qualcomm's doing, but it's good for everyday tasks. They've got a new 48 megapixel main camera, and the standard phone now has a real

Some of the things there's so many features I love. I've been testing this. One is called camera looks. These are different than filters. So Google is changing how the phone processes the images as they're created. So they've got all these great names like Black Tie, Classic, Digi, which is inspired by digital cameras of the past. They've got one called Minimal. I've been having so much fun playing with these. They're not filters, they're looks. But it makes your camera seem fun again because you're taking pictures almost in like a retro way or that have a very different look than just adding a filter. So that's really cool. They've got this feature called Magic Capture. So basically, let's say, you know, back in the day when my kids were taking their first steps, you want to capture that, but you don't want to be out of the moment. So instead of looking through your camera lens, you just kind of hold your camera on like near your chest and just let it capture while you're looking. And it's basically recording a video, but then it's using AI to go back and find all the cool moments. So all of the cool photos and little video clips, and then it surfaces those and it unblurs them and makes them look better. So it can analyze like hundreds of frames and come back with just a few pictures. So that's really cool as well. Then there's this new feature called Creator Suite. And now I get it. This is mostly for people like me that are making Instagram videos, but a lot of people are doing this now. But they have a built-in teleprompter. So you can copy and paste your script into the phone, and then you can record yourself while the teleprompter rolls. And it listens to your voice, so it advances the text on the screen while you talk. So it reacts to you. This is something that people pay money for in apps, and now it's available on the Pixel for free, included. And it's so easy, and already I've made like two or three videos with it, and it's so much fun. You can also see a frame on the screen of where it's, we call it safe areas for like Instagram. So if you're making a reel, you know the parts that are covered up by the stuff that Instagram puts on the screen. There's also audio levels, so you can make sure that you have audio, which is very important if you're using a microphone. Then they've got this new hardware feature called the Highlight. So I don't know if you remember back in the day, but when you used to have a Samsung phone, they used to have a little tiny LED light that would tell you when you had a message. It would blink or it would show a color. Well, now that's back. So on the back of these Google Pixel Pro phones, they've got this feature called Highlight, H-I-L-I-G-H-T. This is a colored LED around the camera flash. So when you put your phone face down on a table so you can be more present with people around you, it glows for different things. And right now there's only two supported things. Basically, if someone's trying to get in touch with you, that's important, it will glow. And if you're using Gemini, it glows. Kind of like when you talk to Amazon's Alexa speaker, it glows, you know, that little ring. Same kind of idea, but for your phone. Another cool thing they did, they now have sign language to text. So yes, the phone can now interpret sign language and convert it into English text. So you can talk to someone that is signing you. That is incredible. So the person signs into the phone's camera, the Pixel interprets the sign language, turns it into text, and it's basically speech to text, but instead of typing or talking, it is sign language to text. That is incredible. You know, breaking down barriers between people communicating. What a cool use of AI. Another cool use of AI, they've got this feature called Rambler. Now, if you've heard me talk before, you know that I love my AI voice to text. I use the one called Whisper Flow. Well, basically, Google has built that into these smartphones. So now it's an AI dictation tool. When you tap a little microphone, this is optional, on your keyboard, instead of just doing that standard voice transcription, you can now just talk as much as you want. You can correct yourself. You can say things out of order, and it will paste it into the prompt or into the box in perfect kind of organized text. And it's really good. And I feel bad for Whisper Flow because anyone that has a Pixel does not need that. What else? Let's see. You're also going to be able to tap two phones together to exchange information. AirDrop now works across Pixel and iPhones, which of course has been the case before. You've got the Pixel 11 Pro Fold, which is their foldable phone. It has IP68 dust and water resistance, which is pretty cool, but it's still expensive, $1,900. They also announced a watch, the Pixel Watch 5. The price went up on that by $50. They say it has better GPS accuracy. It also has insulin resistance trends, so not glucose, you know, not a glucose meter, but it can kind of give you your trends when it comes to your insulin resistance, which is kind of cool. It's got loss of breathing detection. And then they also introduced something called the Pixel Tag, which is Google's version of the AirTag. $29 for one of these. That's going to be available on November 11th. And obviously, if you know the concept of an AirTag, you already know what a Pixel Tag is. So here's the deal. A lot of this stuff is software updates.

Eventually, it's going to make it to older models. I've been testing the phone out. I can't give you my full review just yet, but I will tell you, I absolutely love this Pixel. But here in one sentence is what Google is up against. We were out for dinner last night. We wanted to take a group picture. I handed the person the Pixel 11. They don't realize that it's a new phone. And she literally said, after taking a couple of pictures at night in a dark restaurant, she goes, "Hey, does anyone have an iPhone here I can take a picture with?" And that is the problem with this world right now. People just assume there is nothing else out there except the iPhone, and that's all they want. And that's why Google, even though they're selling these at a decent clip, still they pale in comparison to what Samsung's doing, to what Apple especially is doing here in the US. But keep an eye out, Pixel 11 series available for pre-order now in stores and available shipping on August 20th in just a few days here. So if you want to learn more about that, go to my website, richontech.tv. All right. You heard me talk about the Pixels. Now it is your turn. 888-RICH-101, 888-742-4101. Coming up, your calls right here on Rich on Tech.

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7: In baseball news, Tommy John, a longtime MLB pitcher and namesake of baseball's most important surgery, has passed away at the age of 83. Right now in baseball, it's the Orioles who lead the Rays 10-2, top of the ninth inning. Braves lead the Diamondbacks at home 2-1, top of the sixth inning. All Pirates against the Red Sox 7-0, bottom of the fourth in Pittsburgh. The Blue Jays have tied the game against the Yankees at home. They are tied at 1-1, top of the sixth inning. Tigers still lead the White Sox 4-3, bottom of the fifth inning. While the Twins have the early lead against the Phillies at home, it's 4-0, bottom of the third inning. In golf at the FedEx St. Jude Championship, Scott Scheffler still in the lead at 13 under par overall. He is even through this fourth round, through 5 holes of this fourth round. And in the NFL, Commanders quarterback Marcus Mariota will be sidelined for the remainder of the preseason after suffering a sprained MCL. I'm Monty Bolaños.
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11: 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For today, mostly sunny and hot with a high of 94. Tonight, showers and thunderstorms likely with a low of 72. 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

0: Welcome back to Rich on Tech. Rich DeMuro hanging out with you, talking technology at 888-RICH-101. That's 888-742-4101. If you want to hop on the phone, you got a tech question, you need some advice, maybe you want to share something yourself, give me a call, 888-RICH-101. The website for the show is richontech.tv. This is episode 187. So if you want to go to the website, all the notes are right there. We got a message on Instagram. Thoughts about the Pixel 11 with a slower processor. Would the Pixel 10 Pro XL be better than the 11 Pro XL since the 10 has a better processor? I currently have the 8 Pro 1 terabyte. No, the Pixel 11 definitely has a better processor than the Pixel 10. It's just incremental upgrades. So they're saying the processor is going to be faster at opening apps and things like that. And I can't tell you exactly you know, how I feel about it just yet. We have these things called embargoes where while we're testing these products, you know, we can't necessarily tell you everything about them until the embargo lifts. But I will tell you that I think if you want the best that Pixel has to offer this year, I would probably go with the Pixel 11 Pro XL, the 512 gigabyte version, because that has the 16 gigs of memory. Otherwise, you're going to get those 12 gigs, which, you know, could slow things down. All right, let's go to right here in Denver. Bruce, line one. Bruce, welcome to the show.
1: Hello, Rich. I enjoy your very informational show.
0: Thanks. And thanks for having me in your city this week.
1: Yeah, and thanks for flying United. I work for United. I'm glad you enjoyed your Starlink service.
0: Oh, fantastic.
1: Right. And you know much about this Pure Talk? I hear it on the radio. Is it good or is it, how's the service?
0: Let me see. Okay, so I've heard of it. Okay, so Pure Talk is what's called an MVNO. So that means it's a mobile virtual network operator. What does that mean? It means that they don't own their own network in the U.S. The only networks that we have in the U.S. the major networks are AT&T, T-Mobile, and Verizon. So unless you are purchasing a plan from one of those three major providers, all the other providers in the world are basically marketing and customer service companies. So PureTalk, I would catalog as that. They run, according to what I'm looking at here, is on the AT&T network. So if you're on the AT&T network and you like AT&T, PureTalk is going to be on their network. Now, sometimes there are some downsides to being on an MVNO. Sometimes the carriers may prioritize their customers first over the MVNOs in a very congested situation or a high traffic situation, but it really depends. And I think for the average person that's just using a smartphone, most of the time you're going to be just fine. So what it really comes down to, why would I go with Pure Talk over an AT&T? Well, the customer service, number one, the marketing, number two, the plans, number three, the pricing, number four. So those are all the reasons why someone may choose a third-party company, an MVNO, versus something like just a straight-up AT&T plan, a straight-up Verizon plan, a straight-up T-Mobile plan, which, by the way, are typically way more expensive. Because not only are you getting, you know, the premium access to the network, but they're also bundling in 1,001 things that you may or may not need. So my advice when it comes to your cellular carrier is, number one, don't be afraid of these MVNOs. The biggest downside realistically for a lot of them is that they may not have a store that you can walk into and get help if you needed help. A lot of times you have to do things self-service or online or through chat. But I will tell you, as someone who has tested pretty much every carrier in the U.S., I think they all have their pros and cons. I think that the MVNOs are fantastic if you want to save money. And that's really what it comes down to. So for instance, I've got family members that are on Mint Mobile, which runs on T-Mobile, and they pay for their entire year in advance. They pay one bill one time a year, and they don't think about their cell phone bill until the next year. And they have perfect service. They tell all their friends about it and their friends don't believe them. They say, well, I'm paying AT&T $100 a month. I just got my Verizon bill. It's $117 this month. So what am I getting on my Verizon versus any of these other plans that I test out all the time? Like, I also have Google Fi. And what I love about Google Fi is that they let you connect up to four additional devices that share your data. So I've got my iPad right here that is on Google Fi. I've got a test phone that I'm using right now that's on Google Fi. I don't have to pay extra for each one of those connections. So again, what it really comes down to, Bruce, is do you like the company? Do you like what they're doing? Do you like their marketing? Do you like their customer service? And do you like the price you're paying? And do you like your plans? But again, what I would do is no matter who you go with, if you're going with an MVNO, just Google the name. So for instance, let's say you want to see what Cricket is, right? You're like, okay, Cricket Wireless. I see commercials for them. Just type in Cricket Wireless MVNO, and it should tell you right at the top of Google which network it's running on. Now, Cricket happens to be owned by AT&T, even though they are an MVNO that runs on AT&T. Same thing with Mint Mobile. T-Mobile purchased them, and now they're part of T-Mobile. So they run on the network, and they also are part of that company. But other ones, like there's Telo, there's US Mobile, there's Visible, which is owned by Verizon. But it you know, if you want to just type in list of MVNOs, and there are tons of them. I mean, there really are. Let's see this website. Oh, by the way, another place to look for cell phone plans that are really good is called bestphoneplans.net. bestphoneplans.net. And you can search carriers and find something that works for you. I mean, I'm looking in here. There's so many carriers I don't even recognize. But again, see which network works for you. And the way you pick your network, by the way, the network that works the best where you work and where you live. Those are the two most important places you're using your phone. So always check those two places. If you're at work and you're wondering about switching to T-Mobile or AT&T or Verizon, ask your colleagues, hey, which cell phone service do you have? Does it work? Can I do a speed test on your phone? See what they say. Thanks for the call, Bruce. Appreciate it. 888-RICH-101. I don't know if you noticed this, but Instagram changed its logo, not the logo that you tap to open the app, but once you're inside the app, look at the top. What? What kind of writing is that? Everyone's been discussing. This is called their word mark. It's basically the stylized Instagram name you see at the top of the app. This is the first time they've changed it in 10 years. They're not changing that colorful camera icon. That's not changing. Now, the old one, I think, looked a lot better. I'll be honest. People are debating the merits on my, obviously on social media, on my Facebook page. But they say the goal was to make this cleaner and more modern while keeping some of the personality of the original. 888-RICH-101. Take a look at Instagram. Open your app. Tell me what you think. More after this.

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15: 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Start the day with fresh donuts, pastries, and bakery favorites, perfect for students, teachers, and busy parents. For today, mostly sunny and hot with a high of 94. Tonight, showers and thunderstorms likely with a low of 72. 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

0: Welcome back to Rich on Tech. Rich DeMuro here, hanging out with you, talking technology, 888-RICH-101-888-742-4101. You got a tech question, give me a call. You want something you heard on the show, you want more information, go to the website, richontech.tv. You can also email me there. Just hit contact up at the top. Yes, your email will make it to my inbox, for better or for worse. Let's bring on our next guest, Kate O'Neill, the tech humanist, former Netflix executive, talking about one of my favorite topics, AI. We are trusting it a lot. And Kate says, well, that can backfire. Kate, welcome to the show.
1: Thanks, Rich. Great to be here.
0: Yeah. So what did you do at Netflix, by the way?
1: I was one of the first 100 employees there. I was the first content manager that the company had. So I was responsible for the content database, all of the metadata and movie database. So it meant that I got to create new genres, like basically rom-com and things like that, to make it easier to find the movies that we all know and love at Netflix today.
0: Oh my gosh. I was one of like the first Netflix subscribers, like literally like day one. And I remember every time they would send me a disc, it was in different packaging because they were experimenting with like different ways of shipping the discs. So every time I get it, sometimes it'd be like super packaged, you know, with padding and all this stuff. Other times it'd be like just a sleeve. Like it was so wild the first like year or two or whatever.
1: Yeah, those first few years, it was all about making those DVD packages streamlined and getting the efficiency out of that system. And it was something the company incentivized people who worked inside the company to come up with new ideas. It's one of the great stories, I think. There's so many great stories about Netflix and innovation and how they kind of built this culture of people just wanting to solve the problems of the company in a really passionate way.
0: I mean, to take down such a huge company like Blockbuster, which seems like it was like you could not even, you know, touch that company. It's like, here it is. They just took it down like in a matter of years. So, but we're here to talk about AI. So you've got a book. You've got a book called What Matters Next. And it's all about this, you know, this idea of AI. We all treat it like a human. You know, we trust it. So the chatbots kind of lean into that. They say things like, I'm happy to help. And to me, it's wild when I put a menu into ChatGPT and say, what should I order? Which I know, silly, but it says, oh, here's what my order would be. I'm like, what do you mean what your order would be? You're an AI. What?
1: You don't eat. Yeah, that's the thing. So What Matters Next is really a decision guide for leaders who are thinking about technology decisions and how they play out for humanity as a whole. But what I find about that is that there's really a lot that translates into just everyday people and how we make decisions too about technology. You know, everybody's choosing, like you are, you know, the level of interaction that they want to have with chatbots and with AI. You know, do you want the AI to be deciding your menu choices for you? Or do you want to be, you know, a little more circumspect about how you're choosing to interact with it? But in any case, what the AI tends to be doing, what the chatbots are doing, is giving you all these weird cues about, you know, the trusted relationship that you're supposed to be building with it, when that's actually not a wise situation right now. For us to be kind of infusing that relationship with so much trust is really not the appropriate way to approach it.
0: I mean, people trust everything to these chatbots. They trust, you know, their medical history, their finances, their, you know, their deepest questions, and not to mention work. You know, they'll dump some sort of contract they have in there. So why is this dangerous? Like, what's the downside of this much trust with AI?
1: Well, there's a couple of things. One is obviously, you know, what you're talking about with uploading a bunch of financial data or company secrets or whatever, there's some cybersecurity issues there for sure. There's a matter of, you know, how secure that data is, how protected it is from any kind of breach or leak or anything like that, and how it might get trained into the system and then, you know, be accidentally regurgitated at some point for somebody else. Like down the road, somebody's, you know, kind of saying, come up with some sort of business model for me where theoretically I might be renting DVDs or something like that. And suddenly you've got like secrets from Blockbuster's old playbook. The circle is full back all the way. But that kind of thing does happen. It has been known to happen. But the more sort of human implication here is that what happens is that we start, you know, using the way that we're programmed, which is to treat everything that we interact with as if it's human, And that starts to become this sort of training for ourselves that we're saying, oh, okay, well, this is another person that I'm interacting with. And the machines actually kind of take advantage of that. They start telling us, you know, hey, you're really smart. This is the best idea I've ever heard, right? Like that sycophancy really builds into how much we want to use the system. And that helps the tool train itself. Like the more we're interacting with it, the tool gathers more data and it has more information to be able to train itself better over time. So these are just not symmetrical relationships. Like it's not a healthy kind of relationship the way we think of human to human relationships.
0: Yeah, I always find it interesting when you challenge the AI on an answer they give you and they say, oh, my bad, I should have said this. I'm like, well, why didn't you tell me that in the first place? And yeah, why didn't you correct yourself? So how do we know when AI is wrong? And, you know, how should we be using it? What is the lesson to be learned here?
1: Yeah, AI, you know, the thing that we're going to have to recognize is that there is this phenomenon, and I call it certainty theater. You know, it's this idea that the AI may not have the answer, but it's going to pretend that it does, just like you're saying that it's going to go like, here's the answer. And then you call it on it and say like, that actually doesn't make any sense. And then it goes, oh, my bad, right? Like I should have known not to say that. But if you don't know that it's actually performing that certainty for you until you push back on it. So there's a training for ourselves that we have to make to recognize when it's giving you a clean answer to a messy question, and there's no warning sign of that. There's no sources, or there's the citations are vague. There's too much certainty. You know, it sounds like the guy at a dinner party who doesn't say like, oh, I'm not sure. He just like barrels ahead and answers whatever question. Like that's your cue to stop and verify that maybe you're getting certainty theater and not real information.
0: I like that term, certainty theater. And by the way, right at the bottom of like the ChatGPT window I've seen before where it's like, you know, ChatGPT is AI and it can make mistakes. So it like, it does remind us about these things, you know, when we're using AI, but people just like to look past that because it's become so easy to get all of the world's answers and we just take it for granted that it's always right. Yeah. So, what's an example? Let's see. Okay. This whole idea of like these AI companions, these chatbot friends, you know, what do you make of that? Like, I know that we've heard in the news, like that could become very unhealthy, but is there a way to still stay healthy with these chatbots?
1: Yeah, you know, I think people are turning to AI companions and chatbot friends because there's a real loneliness epidemic. And I'm really sensitive to that. I'm really aware and compassionate about that. But I think the problem there is that AI tools are tools and they're not people, and they're going to do the kinds of things that you and I have been describing. They're going to interact in ways that are pandering and unhealthy. They're not necessarily going to challenge you the way that human relationships challenge you. They're not going to be, you know, really when it comes down to it, they're just not people. They're tools that are mirroring you in ways that are keeping you engaged rather than relationships that are helping you grow. The way I think about it is the difference between the chatbot friend and a real friend is that a chatbot might be able to remember your birthday, but it's not going to help you move a couch.
0: Interesting. Until we get humanoids that, you know, they have the AI built in and you just call up a, right, you know, a robot army to your house and they'll move it for you. Okay. So we've got about a minute left. Right. If someone listening remembers just one rule for using AI wisely, what should it be?
1: It should be that AI is really, really great for helping you strengthen your thinking if you use it that way. It's just not a substitute for your own thinking and decisions.
0: Oh, wow. And should we feel guilty using AI to help us? I mean, I'm using it in my job and my work. I mean, it does make me more productive. Should I feel guilty about that?
1: I don't think you should feel guilty. I think you should be really, really considered about how you're using it. I think you should be using it in ways that help you be better at what you are trying to do, but not in ways that take over what you're actually good at or what you want to be good at. And it's powerful. It's just not wise. And it's going to sound confident. It's just not necessarily going to be correct. So, you know, keeping these things in proportion and using it with that level of accountability and awareness and responsibility, that's how you can do it in a way where you're not necessarily trusting it to make all the decisions. You are knowing how to question it and use it well.
0: All right, Kate O'Neill, the tech humanist, former Netflix executive, author of the book What Matters Next. Is there a place people can follow you online if they like what they heard?
1: Yeah, koinsights.com is my company website.
0: All right. Thanks so much for joining me today. Really appreciate it. 888-RICH-101, 888-742-4101. When we return, we got to talk about these Flock cameras, some changes happening at that company, plus your questions right here on Rich on Tech.

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11: 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For today, mostly sunny and hot with a high of 94. Tonight, showers and thunderstorms likely with a low of 72. 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

Welcome back to Rich on Tech. Rich DeMuro here, hanging out with you, talking technology, 888-RICH-101, 888-742-4101. Robin writes in on the website, richontech.tv, hit contact. I need to renew my passport, but I want to make sure I'm using the correct site. My research directed me to opr.travel.state.gov. Since I trust nothing, can you confirm that this is the correct site? Thanks. That is indeed the correct site. It's I would go to travel, type this in, travel.state.gov. You are correct to question everything. There are, I'm guessing, presumably many websites online that will quote unquote help you renew your passport for a fee. And they're legitimate. They may just help the process along, get your paperwork and bring it in, but you don't need to do that. The U.S. has introduced the ability to renew your passport online. I did this with my last... Oh, that's so funny. The first warning on the website says, avoid unofficial online renewal sites. There you go. So it's clearly that's happening. So I would say go to... You can go to opr.travel.state.gov. That is the official site. Or you can just go to travel.state.gov. It's right on the page. It says apply now. I did this for my last passport. It was super easy. You actually can submit your own picture that you take. Have a friend. You can't do a selfie, but you can have a friend take a picture of you against a nice, blank background, like a white wall or something like that. And you can submit it. And in a couple weeks, you pay all your stuff online. A couple weeks, you'll have your passport at home. It's great. It's a really fantastic service. 888-RICH-101, 888-742-4101. Oh, Kim says, fun fact, she's doing this right now. And if you're a AAA member, they will take your passport photos for free. Oh, that's good to know. Man, I think I've got, 14 years stamped on my AAA? I will tell you, AAA, every year I get that little renewal thing and it's like, whatever it is, $150 a year. And I'm like, really? And then I think about the one or two times a year that you need AAA, it is all worth it. Like 100%. Whatever they charge you, just having that peace of mind of having someone be able to come to your car to replace the battery or, give you a jump start or give you a tow. My wife and I were both involved in accidents this year. I know, wild. The towing from AAA came in handy. I mean, it really is incredible. So good service. And there you go, Kim. You can get the free passport photos. I will tell you on a side note that when I book hotels, I use the AAA rate and no problem. You save minimum, depending on the price of the hotel, it's always a little bit cheaper, whether it's $10 or $50 a night, depending on the level of hotel you're staying at. But the AAA discount pays for itself. Let's say you save $40 a night, you stay three nights in a hotel, $120 a year. There you go. 888-RICH-101. We've got this story this week from Flock. Have you heard of this company? So I had to look at my notes. I first did a story on Flock back in 2019. And back then, people loved it. It's these cameras that you install. And a lot of times it would be neighborhoods that would install them in their neighborhoods. And it would track the license plates of every car, or the license plate, I should say, of every car that would enter and exit the neighborhood. And the idea was, if something happened in your neighborhood, you can now see the patterns. You can say, okay, give me a list of, if someone remembered it was a white Chevy, you could go through and kind of search and see, okay, what white Chevys came through the neighborhood and here's the license plates, then you can track them. So that's really, people loved it. But then the technology, got a little more developed. It got a little more connected. And the problem was basically Flock was intermingling its databases. So you could choose to share your database of your local neighborhood with another neighborhood nearby. And now they can see that the license plate went from your street to their street. And now you can track a person across multiple cities. And theoretically, the whole U.S. if you decided to participate. And then we heard these stories of officers allegedly using these license plate databases for personal reasons. There's been at least 28 reported cases where officers allegedly use the license plate readers to track their, romantic partners, exes, other people they were interested in. One case in Florida had officers accused of using Flock to track his, I guess, estranged wife more than 700 times. So long story short, the heat was on for this company because, we didn't want to build a surveillance society through a private company. And the CEO
at first was kind of pushing against all this. And then now he finally came out and said, you know what? His quote to The Verge is, we got this one wrong. So they're making several changes. Number one, the default time it's going to keep this license plate data is going to drop from 30 days to 7 days. Second, officers are going to have to associate the searches they make with a case number or a code. So that means they can't just like search these databases for things as much as they want. And then third, Flock is making its auditing system mandatory. So that means they can kind of find when people are using these things in ways that they shouldn't be using them. And then fourth, police departments will get more control over what kinds of cases their data can be used for and what they can share it with. So these changes are expected to become requirements first of the year. And don't get me wrong. I mean, you know, these things can be incredible for solving crimes, for, you know, figuring out what's happening in a neighborhood. But the problem is, again, it's that interconnected nature of, do we want to live in the world where you can pop in a license plate number and track that license plate anywhere it goes in the U.S. in 10 seconds, thanks to AI. And we know this is going to be more and more of a problem, because with these cameras that everyone's putting near their houses and everywhere, you know, AI enables them to be smarter and to find people and to, you know, find facial recognition and to identify things, the smallest minute details, because it's AI. And the more interconnected they are, the easier that is to do across vast miles. Now, you might be saying, Rich, don't cities have these? Don't they have cameras everywhere? Yes, they do. And a lot of big cities have always had cameras. But the big difference is that those cameras were typically just kind of their own system. Like, let's say you ran a supermarket and you had cameras in that supermarket. Only you tapped into those cameras. Maybe if something major happened, you might hand over some of the footage to the police. But once you have this system connected to every other system in the world, now you're talking surveillance society. And how far do we want to go? That's a question we need to answer as a society, because this stuff is only going to get easier. 888-RICH-101, 888-742-4101. I did want to, let's see here. Do I have time for a quick question here? Dave in Sunland writes in, now that Fry's Electronics and Radio Shack are gone, where can I walk into a store and buy individual electronics parts like resistors and heat sinks? Dave, your options are limited these days. I remember growing up as a kid, we had so many options in the tri-state area. We had Sixth Ave Electronics. We had The Wiz. We had PC Richard and Son. I don't remember Best Buy as much as a kid, but I know it really came up in the world pretty fast. There's a place, and I think this is really the answer these days, is Micro Center. I mean, I know everyone is moving online with everything. And so, yes, you can get whatever you're talking about online, but if you want to walk into a store, I think Micro Center is kind of the last of its kind at this point. Now, there may be some regional stores out there I'm missing. Email me, let me know. And I missed one from when I was a kid, Radio Shack. And then when I moved to LA, Fry's. Oh, my gosh, what a wonderland. Oh, Circuit City. So many more. 888-RICH-101. Rich on Tech, back after this.

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8: Still no deal as the clock runs out. I'm Angelo Bavaro, Fox News. A 60-day ceasefire between the U.S. and Iran appears set to expire tomorrow, without a peace agreement.
9: Reports indicate very little progress on a diplomatic solution to reopen the Strait of Hormuz and address Iran's nuclear ambitions. This weekend, Iran continued attacks in the Strait. On Saturday, a bulk carrier reported being hit by an unknown projectile. A day prior, an Emirati oil vessel was also targeted. With a focus on Iran, we're also tracking the latest developments between Israel and Iran-backed Hezbollah in Lebanon. Hezbollah violated the ceasefire over the weekend, wounding 3 Israeli soldiers. This prompted Israel to launch a new round of airstrikes against targets in southern Lebanon.
8: That is Fox's Trey Yingst. Meantime, President Trump suggested he would make the Strait of Hormuz a U.S. territory following the conflict with Iran. Iran says it alone maintains and controls that waterway. Lala continues moving westward offshore the Hawaiian Islands as a downgraded tropical storm.
10: We've already seen significant impacts over on the Big Island, and in fact, there are search and rescue teams underway right now because of 2 homes, at least, that have been swept away because of a ton of rain. 3 feet of rain was recorded in one spot right outside of Hilo. We also know officials have confirmed 1 person has died in a storm-related car accident over on that island as well. Roughly 70% of customers on the Big Island don't have power right now. More than 100,000 without power across the entire state. Officials are also warning about how strong these winds will be. Not only could we see flooding, but we could see these winds pick up debris and send them flying.
8: Fox Weather's Katie Byrne. Tommy John, whose Major League Baseball career was extended after he became the first player to undergo the elbow surgery that now carries his name, has died. He was 83. John had been in hospice care at his Florida home. 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
8: Attorney General Todd Blanche sat down for his first interview since his confirmation.
13: The attorney general facing a lot of questions, especially about disagreeing with the president following reported growing rifts between President Trump and U.S. Attorney Jeanine Pirro after she dropped the vandalism charges in the Lincoln Memorial reflecting pool case. NBC today asking Blanche about that.
14: I absolutely support U.S. Attorney Pirro, as does President Trump. Now, that's different than whether the president is extraordinarily frustrated at what happened in that case.
13: One of the big hurdles ahead of Blanche's nomination, President Trump's $1.8 billion anti-weaponization fund. Blanche today on Fox News Sunday repeated that the fund is dead, although he says both he and President Trump believe that the Justice Department was weaponized.
8: Fox's Alex Hogan, the attorney general, also suggested he was willing to disagree with the president, but that he would not pledge to always act independently of the White House. The Trump administration is asking the Supreme Court to step in and allow construction of his White House ballroom to move forward.
15: Earlier this month, a federal appeals court issued a split decision saying the president did not have the power to undertake a project of this magnitude at the White House without first getting permission from Congress. The appeals court did allow work underground to continue for security purposes. The administration, though, argues that at 65% completion, the project is too intertwined and that adding any changes at this point would derail the integrity of the structure. The plaintiffs, the National Trust for Historic Preservation, says the administration has not only refused to listen, but is now actively attempting to outrun the courts by accelerating construction of the ballroom.
8: That is Fox's Madeline Rivera. The Trump administration has face questions about that ballroom, with Democrats calling it a waste of money and questioning where private funds for construction were actually coming from. I'm Angelo Bavaro, and this is Fox News.
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19: Tonight, showers and thunderstorms likely with a low of 72. For tomorrow, partly sunny with a chance of showers and thunderstorms and a high of 86. 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

Welcome back to Rich on Tech. Rich DeMuro here, hanging out with you, talking technology. 888-RICH-101, 888-742-4101. Welcome back to the show. This is the show where I talk about the tech stuff I think you should know about. It's also the place where I answer your tech questions, give you tech advice, and hear you out. You know, a lot of you email me, call me, and just want to tell me something you've found, something interesting, a scam that's happened to you. So I am all ears. Coming to you live from Denver today, where the weather has changed. Now we are looking at some, looks like more thunder storms and lightning from my perch here at the top of, wherever I'm staying. I don't really have a good handle on where I am right now, but it has been beautiful so far. Here for a wedding, and it's been great. Been to a bunch of nice restaurants. Okay. I got to share this with you. I found my new favorite way to search for restaurants. And I will tell you, it all started because, let's see, I got to get the name of this place that we went to. Okay. We went to a place called, let me make sure this is right, the Cherry Cricket. And it's like a local burger place here in Denver. And they've got a bunch of locations. They've got a couple of little locations. But I went in there and I said, this is the kind of place I love. Like, I love this type of place. It doesn't look like a chain restaurant. It looks unique. It's funny. It's, funky, interesting, older neighborhood kind of place, right? And so I said, because I had looked at, through my Google Maps and all this stuff for, like, places to go, and I was kind of finding, like, chainy type restaurants and whatever. So long story short, I get into the restaurant. I say, oh my gosh, this is what I want. And I asked AI, I said, hey, how do I find restaurants like this in the future? And here's what it told me. It said to look for a place called Best Casual Local Institution near me. And I'm talking about using the Ask Maps feature on Google Maps, which is amazing, by the way, or Old School Neighborhood Restaurant near me. And so I searched those two searches, and I'm not kidding. Not only did this place come up, this Cherry Cricket, but other similar places came up. I'm like, I want to go there. I want to go there. I want to go there. So if you like the kind of, old school neighborhood institutional place that's been around forever, instead of going to some chain restaurant when you make it to a new town, use that search. And we went to breakfast at another place using that same search. It was fantastic. So you're finding local places that are notable, interesting, unique. Again, search on Ask Maps. If you go to Google Maps, there's a little Ask Maps icon underneath the main search bar. A lot of people haven't noticed it yet, but you tap that, that brings you into AI search on Maps. Type in best casual local restaurants or best casual local institution near me or old school neighborhood restaurant near me. And, if you want to find like breakfast, lunch, dinner, just add that to the mix, or you can get more specific. But I got to tell you, that is a fantastic tip. 888-RICH-101, 888-742-4101. Cherry Cricket, Kim says, doesn't sound appetizing. It was excellent. It's like a burger place, and it was really cool. I don't know why I'm sure there's a reason for the name, but they don't serve crickets as far as I can tell. We also got a comment from Manuel in Orange, California. He said that Orvac Electronics in Fullerton has everything you can imagine. Orvac Electronics. Well, I'm looking it up. It says

It's also the stuff that you know, it's very cheap. Like, you'll see, like, it looks like a cord that you would get for your iPhone, but it's like made there and it's like $1 versus like $20 that you'd get at the Apple store. And in Japan, same thing. They've got these electronic stores that are just levels and levels and levels of anything you can imagine. And you can just spend a whole day in there looking at stuff. And it's super cool. So it's, I think Yodobashi, I think that's the one. Yeah, Yodobashi Camera is the big one in Japan, in Shinjuku and in Tokyo. It's so great. Oh, wow. It was founded in April 1960. And Akihabara is like kind of the electronics area of Tokyo. You can go there, but it's just, if you're a nerd, you love electronics, you love gadgets. I mean, they just got so much. It's just fun to look at. RichOnTech.tv is the website. Oh, we got another email here from, didn't give their name, but hey, Rich, for the woman that called in trying to save her old emails, the Thunderbird app would be the choice. She would probably connect with IMAP and then copy the email into folders, into corresponding local folders, or use the POP protocol if her emails are in a flat single inbox. Anyhow, thanks for the good show. Yeah, so there you go. And by the way, their email address is like clearly some sort of tech person, because it's like NC Tech, I'm guessing, out of North Carolina. So that, or maybe it's just NC as their initials. But anyway, so I was on the right path there with the emails and the downloading. So the Thunderbird is probably the best way to do it. But if it can import into Gmail, I would do that as well. 888-RICH-101, 888-742-4101. So I don't know if you heard this story, but Claude is going to start watermarking their AI content. So this is one of the big competitors to ChatGPT. They came out this week and they said, yep, we're going to embed watermarks into our AI generated content. Now, if you hear that, you think, okay, well, sure. A lot of these images, if you look at some of the things I post on Instagram or Facebook, they say AI info or something, or made with AI. And so it's because in the back end of those images, they put a little watermark that says, this was made using AI. Now, you can get around that. You can screenshot. You can, you know, wipe the metadata and get rid of that stuff. But then the interesting part came out that they're doing this with text. Wait, what? How do you put a watermark into text? And they don't say there's going to be weird characters and it's going to persist through copying and pasting and even light editing. And so, basically people were debating how this was going to work. Claude ended up coming out with a new blog post that explains how it's going to work. And I have not read the whole thing just yet, but the idea here is that, you know, this is all because of the EU. The European Union has a new AI act, which says companies have to make, you know, they have to do certain things over there. And so Claude just said, well, you know what, since we have to do it for the EU, we're just going to do it for everyone. And so here's the interesting part about this. In text now, if you generate text with Claude, okay, and you copy paste it, someone could figure out that that was generated with Claude. Okay, what do you do with that information? I don't know. If you're a teacher, you say, hey, kid, why did you do this with Claude? But what if you wrote the stuff yourself and then use Claude to polish it or to edit it? It'll probably still have that watermark. And now the teacher says, well, why'd you use Claude? Well, I used it to grammar check or to use spell check. I mean, so where do you draw the line here? And by the way, if there's no watermark, it doesn't prove that it wasn't written by AI. It just means that the human that somehow copied and pasted it got around the watermark. And so it's really this whole idea of, is there going to be a universal system for understanding when something was created or edited by AI? It is not black and white. It is not 100% clear. When you see me post something on Instagram that says AI info, it doesn't really give you much more information. It just says that this might have been created with AI or used with AI. You don't know what aspect of that picture was. And by the way, if you've looked at a magazine cover in the last 20 years, all of those have been photoshopped. So where does reality begin and end? Especially with AI. We don't know anymore. And that's the tough part of the society and the world we're living in, because we took this picture the other day with one of the features on the Pixel. And it's like, okay, well, great. It can do this, but AI can do that in 10 seconds anyway. Or you take another picture and it looks like AI because you've got some sort of bright background that kind of enhances things. And it says, well, that looks like AI, even though it's real. We don't know what to believe anymore. That's the bottom line. And there's not going to be a simple system for figuring that out. It's just going to get more and more complicated.
RichOnTech.tv if you want to email the show, 888-RICH-101. Coming up, we're going to talk about how Samsung can now make its

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7: And here's what you need to know.
8: In baseball, Tommy John, a longtime MLB pitcher and namesake of all baseballs, of baseball's most important surgery, has passed away at the age of 83. Other news in baseball, the Dodgers recalled right-handed pitcher Kyle Hurt and have placed left-handed pitcher Justin Robleski on the injured list with left forearm inflammation. The Orioles already crushed the Rays 10-2. Baltimore is now tied with the Rangers for the final wildcard spot in the American League. Right now, it's the Braves who lead the Diamondbacks 5-3, top of the ninth inning. The Yankees are up on the Blue Jays on the road 2-1, bottom of the eighth inning. White Sox lead the Tigers in Detroit 6-5, bottom of the seventh inning. The Phillies on the scoreboard, but the Twins are still up. It's 5-4, bottom of the sixth inning there. In golf at the FedEx St. Jude Championship, Scottie Scheffler is still in the lead. He has a 5-stroke lead and is at 14 under par overall. I'm Monty Bolaños.
7: This is
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12: Your local weather is brought to you by Hoosier Bloom Coffee and Pastry in Bedford, featuring sandwiches galore for lunch starting at 10 a.m. Open Mondays through Saturdays from 6 until 3. Tonight, showers and thunderstorms likely with a low of 72. For tomorrow, partly sunny with a chance of showers and thunderstorms and a high of 86. 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

0: really had to stop myself from almost singing along to this song. One of my favorites, Adam in for Bobo today, picking today's music. Thank you, Adam. You know the tunes that I like. You really do. This is one of my favorites, Counting Crows, Vanessa Carlton. And by the way, I've learned that this was a remake of a older song. Can I tell you what that song was? Probably not. But I know, I think it was sung by a woman. Yeah. Joni Mitchell. There we go. That was not me. That was Adam knowing that. Adam is a music... he's like a Wikipedia for music. Or I guess now it would just be like an AI for music. 888-RICH-101, 888-742-4101. The website is richontech.tv. By the way, you know, I mentioned I'm in Denver, so we don't talk about this a lot, but the show does air in different places. So you've got the show airing in various cities across the country, which is kind of fun. It airs throughout the weekend. You can also listen to it, you know, streaming. 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And, you know, if you miss a show, you want to listen on the road, whatever it is, just download, listen away. 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We've got Bob in, it says Southern, California. So I don't know if that means Southern California or just Southern. Is that the city in California? Bob, welcome to the show.
1: No comma in there. I'm driving through the desert and the car thermometer says 107 degrees outside.
0: Oh my gosh, I'm sorry. That is hot. I will tell you here.
1: I'm in the car with the air conditioner though, so it's not so bad.
0: Okay, well, it's 81 and thunderstorming again, and I guess it rains buckets here. Man, I'm used to like it just light drizzles in Southern California. You know, sometimes it does rain hard. But anyway, enough about the weather. Bob, what's up? What's happening?
1: Well, I'm a landlord. And once in a while, in fact, my current vacancy is near you in Timnath, Colorado. But once in a while, I give out a fillable form. I recently converted from a plain PDF to a fillable form PDF that I give to rental, you know, applicants who people sure want to apply to rent. And the problem I've run into is it works okay in Windows, although there's a few quirks, but sometimes Apple users, especially some recent people just from the last few days, they try to fill out the form, and for one thing, the radio buttons don't work, and they have to fill it in with some kind of Sharpie, electronic Sharpie on I guess, on an iPhone. I don't have an iPhone, so I can't test this very well.
0: Okay.
1: And there are just other weird things with Apple, and I'm wondering if maybe I should abandon fillable PDF and use some other technology to let people fill out a rental form without printing it out and, you know, doing by hand or stuff like that. And, you know, scanning and all that, that's a big pain. I did that for years. Is there some better technology? Although I'd like to avoid having to subscribe to some online service because it's a real low-volume deal. I only have these rental applications once in a while. Is there something better than fillable PDFs or a better way to make a fillable PDF?
0: There's always been quirks with the way fillable PDFs work. And I think I personally don't like them at all because if you mess up, you change browser tabs, whatever. There's so many variables when it comes to how to fill those out. It is not a very good experience for the end user. And so, it may be that you get less applications because they start filling this thing out. They change something on their computer. They get to a part where it's like a roadblock. And the next thing you know, they just abandon it because it's so frustrating. And so, I don't like these fillable PDFs at all. If I have to do anything with PDFs these days, typically I will use a program that lets me just draw or write directly on the PDF. And on the Apple side of things, obviously there's a program that's built into the Mac computers called Preview that lets you do that. It's even built into the iPhones. And the iPhones will, even if it's not a fillable PDF, the technology on the iPhone is it will look for fields on that PDF and help people fill them in. So I get it. We're all mobile. But I would say that the better way to do these things, Bob, is really to use a form, like an online form on a website. And I know you don't want to pay a lot, so I'm going to give you a couple of options that I've used in the past that are actually really good. The first one is JotForm. You can go on there. You can make a nice form that, you know, people can put in their information. They can fill everything out, and it will all be emailed to you. And it works really well. And I think you get for low volume, I think you, I mean, I use it and I think it's like 500 entries a month or something like that. You have to look on the website to see what they give you. But basically, they give you a bunch of free entries every month. Like, okay, I'll look at the pricing here. Let me quote you something that I actually know. So free gives you 5 forms, 100 monthly submissions. 500 total submissions. Now, that's a little misleading because even if you have 500 submissions, it doesn't stop it from working. It just means you have to go in on their website and just delete some of the old submissions you got, but it still continues to work. So you're talking, you've got, you know, 100 monthly submissions. The only thing is, since you are talking about sensitive information, you just need to be careful that these things do protect the user's privacy, especially if they're putting something like a social security number in there and submitting it through the web. The other one I really like is called Tally. And this one is amazing. Tally.so. It's pretty much unlimited as far as I can tell. And I don't know what they charge for, but it's certain things that they charge for. But I think what you're talking about, you can pretty much do this unlimited for what you need. Looking at the pricing here, and it's basically there's certain upsells and you have to go into like the pro to remove the branding, use a custom domain, and certain email notifications that you want. So, but otherwise, I've been using this for a long time and it's pretty good for free. I mean, completely free. And then the other one, I believe, is called Typeform, but I don't know if they, I think they charge right off the bat. Let me see. Yeah, so they're going to, it looks like, do they have a free one? It looks like they may charge, there's a free plan. So they've got a free plan on Typeform. It doesn't really say how much it works with, but that's a nice one because you can make a flow to what they do. Like you can ask them questions. It's a beautiful workflow. And I think all of these things are probably going to be better than a PDF because it's just going to be easier to manage. But if you want to continue using the PDF, I mean, it might just be that you have to make the fillable PDF with a different service or platform that would make it work across Windows and Mac. But the problem is there's 1,001 different applications that people can use to open up that fillable PDF. And in my experience, they all work slightly differently. And that's why some users are, no problem, I can fill this out. And other users are having so much trouble filling it out because of those reasons. So good question. PDFs, it's like I have a love-hate relationship with PDFs because sometimes they're just great and I love how efficient they are. And other times I'm like, oh, I really have to fill this thing out. Why can't it be an email? Why can't it be an online form? So thanks for the call, Bob. Do appreciate it. Coming up, we're going to talk with Rick Broida about some AirTag alternatives right after this.

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8: Tonight, showers and thunderstorms likely with a low of 72. For tomorrow, partly sunny with a chance of showers and thunderstorms and a high of 86. 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

0: Welcome back to Rich on Tech. Rich DeMuro here, hanging out with you, talking technology, getting a lot of emails about the electronics stores. Let's see. Tim says we used JK Electronics for connectors, antennas, small parts. Not as good as Orvac, but still good, still open. So, yeah, the other person wrote in about Orvac, and apparently that's closed. But, you know, I don't want to jump the gun here. Maybe it's still open somewhere. It's just Google got it wrong. Then another, let's see here. We got Craig wrote in, great little place with lots of stuff called Marvac Electronics. So it sounds like some of these places are still, oh, yeah, family-owned electronics store in Costa Mesa, California. So it sounds like there's still some of these stores around, but there's not like one, I would call it nerdy chain like there was back in the day where you can find all kinds of little connectors and things, except Micro Center. That's still probably the most prevalent nationwide. All right, joining me now is Rick Broida. He writes the Deal Secrets newsletter. You got to find him on Substack, dealsecrets.substack.com. He's been covering this stuff for years, always trying to find a lower price alternative to the big name stuff out there. Rick, thanks for joining me today.
1: Thanks for having me, Rich.
0: So, you know, you're a tech guy. Did you have a electronics store that you loved going into?
1: I think, you know, I was a Radio Shack guy. You know, we had one about a half mile from my house, so that's where I hung out.
0: Yeah, I think a lot of people started there. I mean, that's certainly where I got my first micro cassette recorder and all kinds of fun stuff there. The other place I really liked was Egghead Software. Do you remember? Was that nationwide? I don't know.
1: Yeah, no, I remember Egghead. I mean, yeah, any place that had computer anything is where you would find me.
0: Yeah, it's so fun. I mean, this is the other thing. Like nerds, you know, they get a bad rap because they hang out at home all the time. But like, we used to have places we could go and gather, and now we don't have those anymore.
1: Right.
0: I mean, Best Buy is about as close as we can get.
1: We need a place this where show. Could go drool over the hot new stuff.
0: Yes, exactly. Okay, so the Deal Secrets newsletter. Explain what that is all about, by the way, before we start.
1: Sure. So that is just my my personal newsletter, kind of the culmination of my many, many years of experience writing about technology. And its chief goal is just to help people, you know, find great deals, save money on stuff, find cheaper alternatives to particular products, kind of with mostly a tech angle. But I cover lifestyle and all kinds of other products as well where I can. And it's just a fun, easy read. And I like to think that I'm one of the more trustworthy people out there because I'm not really trying to sell you anything and I'm not really trying to make anything. I'm just trying to do this to be a service, to be helpful to people.
0: Okay. And so this week we are talking about AirTag alternatives. So we know the AirTag, Apple came up with this tracker and it's, what does an AirTag cost? Like $29 for one of them?
1: It's $29 for one, or you can get a 4-pack for $99.
0: Okay. And so why would someone choose an alternative to an AirTag? What's the reason for that?
1: So there's a number of different reasons. And obviously, AirTag has kind of become synonymous with these Bluetooth trackers, which are basically short-range trackers. The idea that you would probably put one on a keychain or a backpack, and then if the thing went missing, you would be able to find it. There's a lot of misunderstanding about these products and how they work and how well they work and what they're used for. But again, Apple kind of has the market cornered with AirTags. But in so many ways, it's kind of an inferior product, starting with the fact that when you take it out of the box, it's just this little round thing, and there's no way to attach it to your keychain or a bag or anything else unless you buy an accessory, like some way that you can, a little case for it that you can hook it onto things.
0: But we know that was by design from Apple because they wanted you to buy stuff.
1: They love to sell, you know, $30 accessories on a $29 product.
0: Yeah. But the other thing is it does open up opportunities for other companies to come up with, you know, keychains and tags. So, I mean, yes, Apple will, of course, sell you that at the store because once you get in there for the AirTag, you're like, wait, how do I connect this thing? And they're like, oh, we have these over here. Just take a look.
1: Yeah.
0: Just pick whatever color you like.
1: You know, I get it. Apple's going to Apple, but it still just kind of annoys me that it's fundamentally limited. It's meant to go on your keychain, right? That's the way. That's where most people put them. And you can't put it on your keychain out of the box. That's just irritating.
0: So, you know, these trackers. Now, Apple does open up their Find My network to other trackers. Can you explain how that works? Like if I'm using a third-party tracker, will it work as good? Does the AirTag have certain things that they don't on the third-party ones?
1: Right. So that's a great question. So yes, Apple has opened up its Find My network, which basically means that every iPhone on the planet is part of this network. So an AirTag has a limitation, as all these trackers do, which is Bluetooth, which is a short range technology. It's good for 30, 40, maybe 50 feet, which doesn't do you any good if your AirTag is halfway across town in an Uber, right? But with the Find My network, any other iPhone that's out there, it comes in within Bluetooth proximity of, now you can get a bead on its location. And this does sound a little nefarious, and a lot of people are very suspicious of this, like, oh my God, I'm being tracked, I'm being watched. And it's really not designed that way or intended that way. But that's the fact that Apple has opened up this network means that any number of third-party trackers can now leverage that same network and basically accomplish the same thing. So the $15, $13 tracker that you find on Amazon or elsewhere, that as long as it says it's Find My compatible, or in Google's case, Find My Hub compatible, more or less works the same way. There is one thing that an Apple AirTag has that most of these others don't, and that is called precision finding. Right? Nodding. And so what that allows, it uses a different chip, a special chip, so that when you are in proximity of the AirTag, there's a on your phone, you'll actually see an arrow that kind of guides you hot, cold, and gets you close to where the thing is. So if you can't hear it beeping, for example, or it's hidden under a couch cushion, you can't see it, the precision finding will help you hone in on its location.
0: Okay, so that's the big difference. So, and by the way, Google, I feel like Google has changed the name of its Find network like so many times since it launched, but now I just heard you say Find Hub. So I guess they've settled on that for now. And that just basically means the same thing. It's using all the Android phones in the world to find your stuff. And by the way, we should preface this with, it is being done in a secure way. So you don't even know when your phone is helping find something. You can't tap into that. I know there was so much talk about this when this AirTag network first started, but it is done in a private way. And I think that AirTags have probably done more good than they have bad in the time that they've been around, even though they can be used for, you know, nefarious reasons, like you mentioned. All right, so give me some brands. What should we look for? What are the good alternatives?
1: So ironically, and I apologize for this, the one I'm going to recommend to you is actually a little bit more, a couple bucks more than the AirTag, which, again, you won't hear me say this very often, so you know this has got to be good. But a company called Pebblebee makes the Clip 5, which is basically, you know, it's round like an AirTag, but it has a keychain loop built right into it, so you can hook it on to a keychain or a bag or anything else. But it has so many other features that AirTags don't have, starting with what I think is the killer app. The best feature of these things is two-way finding. So you can use the Clip 5 to find your phone. How many times, I mean, in our house, I know where my keys are. They're hanging on the keychain every time, but I often misplace my phone around the house. Like, where did I leave it? So if I have the clip handy, I just double press it. And as long as my phone's within Bluetooth range, it makes my phone ring, even if it's set to silent. So boom, I just found my phone instead of having to hunt for it all throughout the house. And I have to say, my wife uses this feature almost on a daily basis. And AirTags do not do two-way finding. And a lot of the really cheap Find My trackers that you'll find on Amazon, the $13, $15, $20 ones, don't do that either. So the two-way finding, I think, is just such a killer app. And one of the reasons I really love the Pebblebee Clip 5. A couple others real quick. On the back is a QR code that says scan if found. So if somebody finds your keys or your wallet or whatever just lying around, and they can scan that code and they can return it to you. Okay. An AirTag is not necessarily going to help you do that. The Pebble Bees are loud. They're super loud. One of the loudest I have tested. And they have little LEDs built in, so you can actually see them flashing, which is helpful. And last but not least, they are rechargeable. So you don't have to deal with replacing the battery once a year. It's just USB-C recharging, and it's good for about 12 months. I just think this is a great product and so much better than the AirTag in every way.
0: All right. I can't believe we're out of time. Do you have another one you want to mention that before we go?
1: You know what I'll do is I'll mention the fact that Pebblebee also makes a card version of this that's designed to go in your wallet. So it's flat. It's about the size of a credit card. It's also rechargeable, also has the two-way finding, et cetera. So both of these products are $35. not 29. They do occasionally go on sale, so it's worth setting up a price alert to look for them. So other than that, I would say get some cheapies if you want to just try out the one-way AirTag alternative and not spend so much money.
0: And they come in fun colors like Creamsicle Crush, Tidal Cyan.
1: Yes.
0: They also work with both Apple and Android, so you get the best of both worlds. So really cool find. Rick Broida, thanks so much for joining me. The Deal Secrets newsletter is at dealsecrets.substack.com. Rick, I hope you'll come on the show and share some more finds, hopefully.
1: Anytime, man. Thanks so much.
0: All right. Coming up next, we are going to get into the feedback. These are the emails you sent me throughout the week. We will start reading them when we come back right here on Rich on Tech.

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1: Yay!
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13: Tonight, showers and thunderstorms likely, with a low of 72. For tomorrow, partly sunny, with a chance of showers and thunderstorms, and a high of 86. 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

0: Welcome back to Rich on Tech. Rich DeMuro here, hanging out with you, talking technology. One more quick story before I get to the feedback. Samsung has received FDA clearance for a hearing aid feature built into its Galaxy Buds. This is going to work with the Galaxy Buds Pro 3 and the Galaxy Buds 4 Pro. This is for adults with mild to moderate hearing loss. You take a hearing test inside the app. It takes about 5 minutes, and they personalize the amplification for each ear. Now, if you might be thinking, Rich, didn't Apple do this first? Yes, they did. Back in 2024, the AirPods Pro 2 got this feature. And Samsung's feature is going to arrive in the fourth quarter of this year. So basically any day now. So that's what's happening there. Now let's open up the feedback. These are the emails, the comments, the questions that you send to me on a daily basis. Believe me, I get a lot of them. You can send yours in at richontech.tv. Just hit contact. Let's start with Melissa. Just want to thank you for recommending Incogni. I had been getting 8 to 10 spam calls a day, things like loan offers and tax resolution calls. A few weeks ago, I signed up using your link, and now I rarely get one of those calls. It's been amazing. I also really enjoy your newsletter and the KFI Saturday morning show. I learned something new every week. Congrats on your 21st wedding anniversary. Thank you, Melissa.
1: The National Weather Service has issued severe thunderstorm watch number 589, effective until 9 p.m. Eastern Daylight Time. This watch includes the following counties in Indiana: Brown, Green, and Monroe. Remember, a severe thunderstorm watch means the conditions are favorable for the development of severe weather, including large hail and damaging winds, in and close to the watch area. While severe weather may not be imminent, persons should remain alert for rapidly changing weather conditions and listen for later statements and possible warnings. 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
0: Is that the pods are way more expensive than the K-cups that you can find anywhere. Did get some congrats on my 21st wedding anniversary. Ralph says, congrats. My wife and I are coming up on our 21st in November too. I also have a perfect partner. It's been a blissful time and I appreciate her each and every day. Thanks for sharing and congratulations. Steve says, I saw your anniversary photo. Your wife looks young enough to be your daughter, LOL. I will pass that along in a non-creepy way. And Laura says, so happy to hear about your 21st anniversary. Congratulations. I also took note of what you said about having shared interests. That really matters. Yes, it does. My wife and I don't agree on everything, but we do agree on the basics. And I think that's very important for a lasting relationship. Paula, but what do I know? Paula says, ended up buying the Samsung Galaxy S26 Ultra. I waited to see the new foldables, but the less expensive one only has two cameras. And after my experience with the Flip 4, that just wasn't enough for me. The higher end fold does have three cameras, but around $2,200, I just can't justify it. I know some people will pay that, but I'm not one of them. Paula, I think you're going to love the Galaxy S26 Ultra. That has Samsung's best cameras overall. So you made a good choice there. It just is a big phone. That's the biggest downside to that. Jeremy, listening in Saskatchewan. Hopefully I said that right. I have too much technology. My new tagline is, you know you have too much technology when you spend more time updating everything than actually using it. Jeremy, take it from a guy that's sitting at a desk right now with an iPad, a computer, and three phones. Yeah, I've got a lot of technology too, and I actually love updating it. It's one of my favorite things to do. I know, I'm a nerd. Some people like to watch movies on a Saturday night. I like to update my gadgets. Peter in Portland, Maine says, I'm a retired IT person. I used to know a lot about a very narrow range of IT topics, but not much about everything else. Rich, you know a lot about a lot. I've never heard you say I have no idea. You always have an idea and usually more than one about almost any tech topic. That's impressive. You're also kind and caring with callers. You're You're a good role model for how we should treat each other. I listen every week. Thanks for all you do. Well, Peter, your email gets the gold star of the week. Thank you for bringing a nice big smile to my face. I don't have all the answers for sure, but I do pride myself on knowing a teeny tiny bit about a wide variety of topics, and hopefully that's enough to help provide some of the answers on this show. And yes, I know some of you are screaming at your radios right now saying, Rich, you don't know anything. Sometimes you get it wrong. I admit it. Yes, I do. Of course I do. But the good news is a lot of times we help more people here than we don't help figure out. So anyway, it's all good. Thank you, Peter. Really appreciate the kind words. Joseph in Indiana says, I heard you talking about services that let you avoid giving out your real email address. DuckDuckGo has a free option called email protection. You can get your own at duck.com address or generate unique private email addresses. Messages are forwarded to your regular inbox, and DuckDuckGo removes all the hidden trackers along the way. Yes, that's a good one. And the main thing is that you do, I believe, have to use one of their apps or browser extensions for this to work. But yes, I have my own duck.com email address that I use on occasion, and it's a great thing for free. Jay in Rancho Palos Verdes says, I enjoy your newsletter and listen to the radio show when I can. You give really useful advice on consumer tech, but I'd like to hear more serious technology topics too, like AI's effect on education, how government agencies are using technology, and stories that have a broader impact beyond the latest phones and gadgets. Maybe the show should be called Rich on Consumer Tech. Fair criticism. Yes, the show is definitely much more consumer focused. I am trying to be helpful. There are a million and one headlines out there with all the scary, nasty stuff that you need to be worried, quote unquote, worried about in today's day and age. But I do try to address those when I think I can add something meaningful or give you a clear consumer takeaway or angle. But, you know, I'm trying to balance all the serious technology stuff with, you know, without making it too wild and speculative, right? Like, I want to tell you what's happening out there, but I also want you to navigate your own tech world in the best way you can. So I will keep that in mind. Thanks for the email, Jay. Do appreciate it. Let's see if we have a couple here. Charles in Charleston, South Carolina. Charles in Charleston. I love your show. I pick it up Sunday afternoons here in Charleston, usually after a round of golf. Thank you, Liz, for listening there. And Bob, finally, in Charlotte, I would love it if you could add your bumper music playlist to the radio show notes. I'm always curious about the songs you use on your show. I hope your mom had a good visit. Yes, she did. And I've thought about adding the bumper music. The problem is, on the podcast, you don't hear it. And if you're listening to the radio show, a lot of stuff is recognizable. Sometimes it's not. And sometimes it's quite random. Like, I don't have access to every song immediately because I may not know what it is. It's just being played. So I will consider doing that. That's going to do it for this episode of the show. Thanks so much for listening. Thanks to everyone who makes this show possible. Bobo, Kim, Adam in for Bobo today, my guests, and of course you. My name is Rich DeMiro. You can find me online at Rich on Tech. I will talk to you real soon. Thank you, Denver, for having me here.
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10: Hi, everyone. I'm Craig Orndorff. Welcome to Seems Like Old Times, the show where we listen to the memories. Greetings, my friends. It's so good to be with you once again as we get ready for another edition of the show that features some of the greatest music of all time. Some big bands and great singers, some large groups, and some soloists. Well, coming up on today's show, it's part two of Comedy Records. Oh, we had so much fun and so many laughs last week, we had to go a second round with our funny songs. And of course, we have the countdown. And today, we've got the biggest hits from the third weekend of August in 1956. So that's what awaits us today, and if you're ready, let's get to it. See?

off and running on today's Seems Like Old Times, and we start on the countdown from this week in 1956. And today we'll be using the Jukebox Survey from Billboard magazine. And as we drop our first dime of the day into the music machine, we come up with record number 15. It's a medley of Moonglow and the theme to Picnic by Morris Stoloff's orchestra.

Record number 15 on the jukebox chart this week in 1956. That's Moonglow and the theme from Picnic by the Morris Stoloff Orchestra. That was coming down after a three-week stay at number one. It would be a million seller for the 58-year-old from Philadelphia, who's been the musical director at Columbia Pictures for the last 20 years. And about a decade ago, he started recording some of the more popular numbers as singles for Decca Records. And that medley featured the swing-era tune Moonglow with the love theme from the recent blockbuster film Picnic. It is the third weekend of August, 1956 on today's show, when the U.S. population is just under 169 million. Dwight Eisenhower is in the White House and Richard Nixon is the VP. And we are in the midst of a booming economy, one of the best years in American history. The average American income is now $4,800. That's 8% higher than last year. American citizens have purchased as never before, but consumers still had enough money left over to pay off the huge installment debt that they ran up in 55. And it's good news in the country, too, as farmers are coming out of their near-decade-long slump. We've become such a wealthy nation that maybe we can buy peace of mind, as more than 1 billion tranquilizer pills are sold this year. But with a boom comes higher prices. After 3 years of stable living costs, they've been inching up since February. Three-quarters of all manufacturers say they'll be raising prices soon. Appliance makers say they'll be bumping prices as high as 10% on televisions, refrigerators, washing machines, and electric ranges. Steel prices are up, and car makers say next year's models will cost more. Ah, but on the upside, productivity remains high, and unemployment remains low, 4.1% this month. And that's how we were in August of 1956. And on the countdown, we're at number 14 with Vic Damone.

0: After topping out at number 4, Victim Owns down to number 14 this weekend in 1956 on The Street Where You Live, a number from the smash Broadway musical My Fair Lady. And it's the 12th top 10 hit for the 28-year-old singer born Vito Farinola in Brooklyn.
1: Hello, I'm Peg Murdoch. You know, I'm really thrilled with the way millions of women are now enjoying Sunbeam Controlled Heat Automatic Fry Pan. You've heard about it, I'm sure, through its very best advertisement, the woman who owns one.
2: It's the most useful appliance I ever had in my home. So useful, I keep it out all the time.
3: All I've been getting is compliments for my food since I got my Sunbeam fry pan. That's why I'm so enthusiastic about it.
1: Now, these women are typical. In fact, we've just finished talking with thousands like them. And you know, 97%...
4: The National Weather Service in Indianapolis has issued a severe thunderstorm warning for northwestern Monroe County, western Morgan County, western Hendricks County, Clay County, Owen County, eastern Park County, southern Montgomery County, Putnam County, until 6 p.m. Eastern Daylight Time. At 5:08 p.m. Eastern Daylight Time, severe thunderstorms were located along a line extending from 10 miles northeast of Newport to 8 miles north of Brazil to 15 miles northwest of Spencer, moving east at 35 miles per hour. Expected hazards include 60 miles per hour wind gusts. This is a radar-indicated threat. The following impacts are expected. Expect damage to roofs, siding, and trees. Locations impacted include Bloomington, Greencastle, Danville, Brazil, Spencer, Hillettsville, Cloverdale, Monrovia, Ladoga, Clayton, Rochdale, Knightsville, Clay City, Gosport, Bainbridge, Paragon, Harmony, Fillmore, Coatesville, and North Salem. For your protection, move to an interior room on the lowest floor of a building. Torrential rainfall is occurring with these storms and may lead to flash flooding. Do not drive your vehicle through flooded roadways. Repeating, a severe thunderstorm warning has been issued until 6 p.m. Eastern Daylight Time for the following counties in Indiana: Clay, Hendricks, Monroe, Montgomery, Morgan, Owen, Park, and Putnam,

0: Those are the Ames brothers, Joe, Ed, Vic, and Gene. At number 12 this week in 1956, It Only Hurts for a Little While. They were accompanied by the Hugo Winterhalter Orchestra. The record would peak at number 11, just missing out on another top 10 for the brothers from Malden, Massachusetts. We've gone back 70 summers on today's show, and this was an election year. And it's convention season. The Democrats went first in Chicago and nominated for a second time the former Illinois governor, Adlai Stevenson. Now, former President Truman had supported New York governor, Averell Harriman, but Stevenson had the higher stature. One surprise move by Stevenson, he left it to the delegates to select his running mate. Young Massachusetts Senator John Kennedy had the lead, but in the end, the delegates went for Tennessee Senator Estes Kefauver. In Stevenson's acceptance speech, he claimed that the good economic times were not so good after all. He also claimed that the Eisenhower administration was all show and no substance.
1: Now, this idea that you can merchandise candidates for high office, like breakfast cereal, that you can gather votes like boxcars, is, I think, the ultimate indignity to the Democratic process.
0: Meanwhile, the Republicans are gathering this week in San Francisco. They, of course, will renominate Eisenhower and Nixon. And in his acceptance speech, Ike will crow about the administration's successes and says the GOP is the way to go.
2: The Republican Party is again the rallying point for Americans of all callings, ages, races, and incomes. They see in its broad, forward-moving, straight down the road, fighting program the best promise for their own steady progress toward a bright future. Some opponents have tried to call this a one-interest party. Indeed, it is a one-interest party. And that one interest is the interest of every man, woman, and child in America.
0: And let the campaigning begin. And of course, now we know Eisenhower would win in a landslide. Now, there'd be a special guest at the GOP convention, singer Nat King Cole. And here's his latest hit, That's All There Is to That. Did you ever

0: as it's August 1956, and we're listening to the memories on Seems Like Old Time.
1: And here's what Commanders quarterback in the NFL, Commanders quarterback Marcus Mariota suffered a sprained MCL during the team's game against the Dolphins. He is likely to be sidelined for the remainder of the preseason. And for a second time this summer, Aaron Donald was listed today as working out for the Rams on the NFL's transaction wire. In baseball, Tommy John, a longtime MLB pitcher and namesake of baseball's most important surgery, has passed away at the age of 83. While the Dodgers recalled right-handed pitcher Kyle Hurt and placed left-handed pitcher Justin Robleski on the injured list with left forearm inflammation. The Orioles already crushed the Rays 10-2. Baltimore is now tied with the Rangers for the final wildcard spot in the American League, while the Braves defeated the Diamondbacks 5-3. And in soccer, in an interview with Vogue, soccer star Cristiano Ronaldo said that this is probably his last year of football. I'm Monty Bolaños.
2: Hi, I'm George, a 79-year-old truck driver. 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
4: WBIW weather. 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Tonight, showers and thunderstorms likely, with a low of 72. For tomorrow, partly sunny, with a chance of showers and thunderstorms, and a high of 86. 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
0: Today on Seems Like Old Times, it's comedy, part two. Yeah, we needed another week of chuckles and laughs, so we kept the novelty records out for another week. But we actually start with a downer from the K. Kaiser Orchestra. Ding-a-ling.

0: An awful day.
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1: hey.
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6: 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Oh.
7: Up every morning at the break of day. 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
1: That's no way to act now. Why be mad?
0: Well, business is good, but my humor's bad.
1: Then come on, boys, with the musical toys. 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

0: Sully came around, the Bad Humor Man, the Kay Kaiser Band there, featuring Harry Babbitt, Sully Mason, Ishka Bibble, and the rest of the gang. That was a song written by Johnny Mercer and Jimmy McHugh, and was featured in the 1940 movie You'll Find Out, starring the old professor and the rest of the band, but also featured Boris Karloff, Peter Lorre, and Bela Lugosi. Well, here's another movie novelty song from the 1946 picture, Two Sisters from Boston. It's Jimmy Durante with Eddie Jackson. Go on home, your mother's calling.
1: Hey, you, put that banana back on that fruit.

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And I think it's only fair to warn you guys that I weigh 160 pounds. And remember, that's all flesh and bone. There ain't a bit of muscle on me. Now I'm ready to vocalize. And you on that trumpet? Be careful what you do. You're liable to throw the whole band at the tune. All right, let's get

0: back to my childhood, and that's quite a trip. 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My neighborhood was so tough that anybody with ears was a cocker spaniel. My father was kind of tough, too. My dad knew how to stop a cold in your head from getting down into your chest without using medicine.
1: How'd he do that?
0: He tied a knot in your neck. Looking back, what a cute baby I was. 10 little fingers and 8 little toes. I came from a very poor family. But don't think I was lacking an education just because I came from a tough neighborhood. At the age of 8, I was a student of languages. I spoke French, Spanish, 18th century colonial, and Chippendale. And when I speak Chippendale, the chips fall where I play it. Those childhood days. I'll never forget Christmas when I was a kid. I'd come running down the stairs Christmas morning, and what a surprise. You know what I'd find in my socks?
1: What?
0: My father's feet.

0: Go on home, your mother's calling. Jimmy Durante, Eddie Jackson, and the Ted Dale Orchestra from 1946. Well, next up on the Laugh Ledger, we head to Britain for Noel Coward's Mad Dogs and Englishmen.
1: In tropical climes there are certain times of day when all the citizens retire to take their clothes off and perspire. It's one of those rules the greatest fools obey, because the sun is far too sultry and one must avoid its ultraviolet ray. The natives grieve when the white men leave their huts, because they're obviously, definitely nuts. Mad dogs and Englishmen go out in the midday sun. The Japanese don't care to, the Chinese wouldn't dare to. Hindus and Argentines sleep firmly from 12 to 1. But Englishmen detest our siesta. In the Philippines they have lovely screens to protect you from the glare. In the Malay states there are hats like plates which the Britishers won't wear. At 12 noon the natives swoon and no further work.

such a surprise for the eastern eyes to see. But though the English are effete, they're quite impervious to heat. When the white man rides, every native hides in glee, because the simple creatures hope he will impale his soul at Topi on a tree. It seems such a shame when the English claim the earth, that they give rise to such hilarity and mirth. Mad dogs and Englishmen go out in the midday sun. The toughest Burmese bandit can never understand it. In Rangoon, the heat of noon is just what the natives shun. They put the Scotch or rye down and lie down. In a jungle town where the sun beats down to the rage of man and beast, the English garb of the English Saab merely gets a bit more creased.

0: the midday sun. The smallest Malay rabbit deplores this foolish habit. In Hong Kong, they strike a gong and fire off a noonday gun to reprimand each inmate who's in late. In the mangrove swamps by the python romps, there is peace from 12 to 2. Even caribous lie around and snooze, for there's nothing else to do. In Bengal, to move at all is seldom, if ever, done. But mad dogs and Englishmen go out in the midday, out in the midday, out in the midday, out in the midday, out in the midday, out in the midday, out in the midday sun.
1: The story goes that Noel Coward wrote Mad Dogs and Englishmen while driving from Hanoi to Saigon. It was first performed by Beatrice Lilly on Broadway in 1931 in a production called The Third Little Show. And then, a year later, Coward made that recording with the Ray Noble Orchestra, and it would become his signature song. It's another barrel of laughs today on Seems Like Old Times.
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6: Tonight, showers and thunderstorms likely with a low of 72. For tomorrow, partly sunny with a chance of showers and thunderstorms and a high of 86. 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
1: This is Seems Like Old Times. I'm your host, Craig Orndorff, and today we're back to the third weekend of August in 1956. And now it's sports time. In baseball, it's a good race for the NL pennant as the Braves are up 2 on the Dodgers, 2.5 on the Reds. And Brooklyn would win it at the wire by a game over the Braves and by 2 over the surging Reds. Cincy would win 8 of its last 9, but come up just short. In the American League, the Yanks are up comfortably, 8.5 over the Indians. They'd win it by 9. And they'd go on and top the Dodgers in the World Series in 7. Some highlights from this summer. Red Sox lefty Mel Parnell tossed a no-hitter at the White Sox on July 14th. That was the first no-no for Boston since 1923. On the offensive side, just a couple of weeks ago, Jackie Jensen knocked in 9 in a game for Boston against the Tigers. This Saturday in Cincinnati's Crosley Field, Reds outfielder Bob Thurman hit 3 consecutive home runs. Ted Klazuski and Frank Robinson added a pair each in a 13-4 win over Milwaukee. The 8 dingers in one game tied a record. And coming up this week in Cincinnati, visiting Dodger Don Newcomb would be the first to win 20. A few weeks ago, the Nuke had a consecutive inning scoreless streak of 39 2/3. And the Yankees this week will release Phil Rizzuto. They say next season he'll be in the broadcast booth. In other sports here in the summer of 56, the Olympic Games began June 10th for the equestrian events in Stockholm, Sweden. They had to compete there because of quarantine laws in Australia. The rest of the games will be in Melbourne in November. Sweden won 3 golds in the horse events, while Germany took 6 overall medals. At the Tour de France, a surprise winner, Frenchman Roger Wachowiak. In golf, Masters champion Jack Burke Jr. won the PGA Championship as well. Carey Middlecoff took the U.S. Open. Marlene Hagee won the LPGA Championship. In tennis, Lou Hode won Wimbledon, giving him the first 3 Grand Slam titles, but he would lose at the U.S. Open, falling to Ken Rosewall in the final. Shirley Fry was the ladies' Wimbledon champ. In boxing, Rocky Marciano retired as heavyweight champ back in April, and they're having an elimination tournament to crown a new champ. Floyd Patterson would beat Archie Moore in November to take the belt. Moore is the light heavyweight champion. Middleweight champ is Sugar Ray Robinson. Welterweight crown belongs to Johnny Saxton. And coming up this week, Joe Brown will win the lightweight title in a split decision over Bud Smith, and he'd keep the title for the next 6 years. That's a look at sports from August of 70 years ago. And we're back to the countdown, picking it up at number 9 with the Cordettes.

That's the first top 10 in nearly 2 years for the Cordettes. Janet Ertel, Carol Bushman, Lynn Evans, and Margie Needham. Born to Be With You, after reaching number 5, it's down to number 9 this week on the jukebox chart of Billboard magazine, this weekend in 1956. Well, let's take a minute and see what's happening on television here in the summer. Of course, it's mostly replacement shows and reruns, but it's still fun to go back and check what was on the tube. Well, we have one fewer network. After going into bankruptcy, Dumont had its final broadcast on August 6th, a boxing match from St. Nicholas Arena in New York. Now, lots of game show news here. Sonny Fox of the $64,000 Challenge is fired for apparently committing one too many bloopers. Fox has been in hot water several times this year. Ralph Story from L.A. replaces Fox, and it comes at a good time for Story because he just left the morning show gig at radio station KNX in L.A., and he's replaced by Bob Crane. NBC has a new game show coming up in the fall. It's called 21. The network boasts that it offers unlimited cash awards. If a contestant continues to beat his challengers, he can keep coming back to fatten his purse until he's defeated. And NBC's already rolled out Tic-Tac-Doe with veteran Jack Barry. At the news desk, David Brinkley and Chet Huntley were so good anchoring NBC's coverage of the Democratic Convention, the network will put them on the nightly news, replacing John Cameron Swayze. And what is on television this weekend? Hey, the Tony Bennett Show. That's on NBC Saturday nights. After Tony, it's People Are Funny. On CBS Saturday night, there's Beat the Clock, Two for the Money, The Russ Morgan Show featuring Helen O'Connell and guest Steve Lawrence, Gunsmoke in its next to last episode of its first season, and The Honeymooners. And Saturday nights on ABC, there's Wild Bill Hickok, Gene Autry, The Lawrence Welk Show, The Ozark Jubilee, and The Grand Ole Opry with Eddie Arnold, Minnie Pearl, Hank Snow, Little Jimmy Dickens, and June Carter. Now, of course, it won't be long until the regular shows are back, and that means Perry Como is back at 8 o'clock Saturday nights on NBC, and this year in color. And this weekend on The Countdown, Mr. C's at number 8 with More. Yeah.

0: 44-year-old Perry Como at number 8 this week in 1956. More coming down from a high of number 4. He was backed up by the Mitchell Ayers Orchestra and the Ray Charles Singers. And the flip side tune was also a top 10, Glendora. That's 4 top 10s this year for Perry. Oh, I also have a comedy record that includes Perry Como. This was back when he was a singer for the Ted Weems Orchestra.
1: The lilting music of Ted Weems and his orchestra.

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And now, to music. Harry Como sings for you, Home on the Range.

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1: Ladies, ladies, have you seen the new Dr. Boskin's Bustle Clamp? Don't go through life with a loose caboose. Buy a Boskin's Bustle Clamp and know what's going on behind your back. And now, Harry Como sings Home on the Range.

Men, are you suffering from middle age spread? When you sit on a small chair, do you have a hangover? Don't be the laugh of the locker room. Use Dr. Johnson's Pot Shot. And now, Perry Como sings Home on the Range.

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1: Friends, friends, have you seen Dr. Wilson's sensational new all-silk, all-zippered, streamlined water wings? If you have, will you bring them back? 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
0: And now, Harry Como sings Home on the Range.

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9: Tonight, showers and thunderstorms likely with a low of 72. For tomorrow, partly sunny with a chance of showers and thunderstorms and a high of 86. 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
1: Today on Seems Like Old Times, we're counting down the hits from the third weekend of August in 1956. And at number 7, it's Teresa Brewer. Scooby-Doo.

25-year-old Teresa Brewer. Just a sweet old-fashioned girl, song number 7 this week on the jukebox chart at its peak. Her second top 10 this year and 7th all-time. And now to Broadway we go to catch a show from this weekend in 1956. Susan Strasberg stars in The Diary of Anne Frank. It's Edward G. Robinson and Gina Rowlands in Middle of the Night. For laughter, there's No Time for Sergeants with Andy Griffith and Myron McCormick. The Matchmaker has Ruth Gordon. And Will Success Spoil Rock Hunter? Starring Orson Bean, Martin Gable, Jane Mansfield, and Walter Matthau. Musicals this weekend include The Threepenny Opera with Tige Andrews, B. Arthur, Scott Merrill, and Lottie Lania. Mr. Wonderful with Jack Carter and Sammy Davis Jr. The Most Happy Fella has Joe Sullivan and Robert Weed. But the hit of the year is Lerner and Lowe's My Fair Lady, starring Julie Andrews, Rex Harrison, and Stanley Holloway.

0: That's Stanley Holloway, Get Me to the Church on Time, from the Broadway production of My Fair Lady, the hit of the summer here in 1956. Hey, we have time for another silly song. Here's Danny Kaye.
1: Everybody's heard of Peter Piper and the peck of pickled peppers that he picked. That's such a silly, simple children's game. It hasn't even got a name. But I'd like to bet that it'll trip you. Like to bet you that you'll have to say you're licked. If Peter Piper you pronounce with these, then twist your tongue around these. Moses supposes his toes are roses, but Moses supposes erroneously. For Moses, he knows his toes ain't roses, and Moses supposes his toes to be.
2: That's not-

0: your tongue.
1: Now, Kissel will whistle at Busty Miss Russell, who rustle and bustle till Kissel will roar. So Russell asked Axel for Kissel's dismissal, and this'll teach Kissel to whistle no more.
0: That's Tongue Twister. So easy till you twist your tongue.
1: Tito and Toto were tattooed in Toto, but Toto was only tattooed on his toe. So Toto told Tito where Toto was tattooed, but Tito said Toto's tattoo wouldn't show. Theta thought Thora was thumping her thimble, but Thomas thought Thora was thumping a drum. Said Theta, if Thora's not thumping her thimble, I think that she surely is thumping her thumb.
0: It's Tongue Twister, and seems so easy till the word gets sprung. If you insist you want to try a list, twist your tongue.
1: Now, Charlie is cherry when choosing his cheeses, and cheese is a challenge when Charlie arrives. But Charlie is charming and chooses a cheddar, then chills it and chips it and chops in some chives. Hedda is hoping to hop to Tahiti to hack a hibiscus to hang on her hat. Now, Hedda has hundreds of hats in her hat rack, so how can her hop to Tahiti help that? Snobby Miss Nora is sniffing a snuffer. The snuff has no sniff, and it makes Nora sneeze. When Snide Alice Norton hears Nora sneezing, she snappily snorts Nora sneezing a breeze. Sheila is selling her shop at the seashore, for shops at the seashore are so to lose. Now, she's not so sure of what she should be selling. Should Sheila sell seashells, or should she sell shoes?

0: Twister for Twistle was trying to whistle, but Twister for twisted his tongue.
1: Easy for him to say. There's Danny Kaye from 1947 with the Vic Show and Orchestra and Tongue Twisters. And we have more comedy coming up after the break and more of the hits from this week in 56 on Seems Like Old Times.
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1: This is hour two of Seems Like Old Times. I'm your host, Craig Orndorff. Happy weekend, everybody. Hope it's a great one wherever you are and whatever you're doing. And coming up, we have more comedy records. Yes, indeed, it's a second week of the silly, crazy, and wacky tunes that we have in our library. So please giggle along. And on the countdown today, we have the biggest hits from the third weekend of August in 1956. And as we get back to the hits from this week 70 years ago, there's a movie song at number 5. So we might as well head into the cinema and see what's playing up on the big screen this weekend. Well, first up, the cartoons, and the latest from Bugs Bunny is Half Fair Hair. Our favorite rabbit boards the Chattanooga Choo Choo and finds a pair very similar to Ralph Cramden and Ed Norton. And there's Stupor Duck. Daffy Duck plays the hero. And to the main features, a couple of family flicks. The Ambassador's Daughter has Olivia de Havilland, John Forsythe, Myrna Loy, and Adolph Monju. There's The Catered Affair with another solid lineup. Bette Davis, Ernest Borgnine, Debbie Reynolds, Barry Fitzgerald, and Rod Taylor. Fun with Judy Holliday and Paul Douglas in Solid Gold Cadillac. Bob Hope stars with Eva Marie Saint in That Certain Feeling. And Martin and Lewis head out west for Pardners.
10: Hi, I've been looking everywhere for you.
11: I'm not hard to find. I'm in the loser section.
10: Gee, it certainly was a big thrill being your partner.
11: Being my partner? On account of you, I lose a rodeo, I lose Cuddles, and my boss is going to lose her ranch, partner.
10: I was only trying to help.
11: Can you do me a favor?
10: Yeah, sure. What is it?
11: Don't help.
10: What?
11: Don't help. Now get out of here.
10: No, I came here to see you. I'm Wade.
11: Wade who?
10: Wade Kingsley Jr.
11: You're sick.
10: No, I'm all right.
11: You're sick.
10: No, I'm well. I'm Wade Kingsley Jr. Look.
12: All right, boys. Get on that puppy and ride.
11: Wade Kingsley Jr. That's what they mean by a family skeleton, huh?
1: For musicals this weekend, there's the film version of The King and I with Yul Brynner and Deborah Carr. Tyrone Power plays in The Eddie Duchin Story with Kim Novak. And there's a musical version of The Philadelphia Story, High Society, with Bing Crosby, Grace Kelly, Frank Sinatra, and Celeste Holm. For adventure, there's Moby Dick with Gregory Peck and Richard Basehart. Safari has Victor Mature and Janet Leigh. For crime drama, there is A Cry in the Night, starring Edmund O'Brien, Brian Dunleavy, Natalie Wood, Raymond Burr, and Richard Anderson. A Kiss Before Dying with Robert Wagner, Jeffrey Hunter, and Joanne Woodward. And the biography of boxer Rocky Graziano, highly fictionalized, but still a good film with Paul Newman and Sal Mineo.
13: With a C note, I figure I can buy me a heater. Pay some slob to point it at the old guy while I make a score inside. Then I'll have enough dough to get me the flower stand.
14: Romulo, you gotta get off this kick. You're gonna wind up with a bullet in your head.
13: Now, what are you talking?
14: Well, it ain't worth it. Don't you understand? Anyway, you can't make any real dough selling flowers.
13: So who's gonna sell flowers? That's just the front, Rocky. I'm gonna have me the prettiest, the sweetest smelling bookie joint in the east side. All I need is a heater and a slop to point it.
14: I don't want to lose you. Can't you understand that? You're gonna get killed if you don't wise up and turn the leaf, you pathetic little jerk.
13: What's the use of turning the leaf? Look at you. You tried it, didn't you? They wouldn't let you get away with it. We ain't got a chance, guys like us, do we? Do we, Rocky?
1: And also at the movies this weekend, Alfred Hitchcock remakes himself with The Man Who Knew Too Much, starring Jimmy Stewart and Doris Day. And from the film comes the aforementioned record at number 5. When I-

32-year-old Doris Day, and whatever will be, que sera, sera, with the Frank Duvall Orchestra. Sitting at number 5 this weekend in 1956 on the Billboard magazine Jukebox chart, that would become her 6th million-selling record and would make it all the way up to number 2. And one of the songs that kept it from being a number 1 was sitting just ahead of it. It's My Prayer by the Platters. When the

0: The National Weather Service in Indianapolis has issued a severe thunderstorm warning for southern Shelby County, western Decatur County, Brown County, southern Johnson County, Bartholomew County, northeastern Jackson County, northwestern Jennings County, until 6:45 p.m. Eastern Daylight Time. At 6:07 p.m. Eastern Daylight Time, severe thunderstorms were located along a line extending from Franklin to Nashville, moving east at 50 miles per hour. Expected hazards include 60 miles per hour wind gusts. This is a radar-indicated threat. The following impacts are expected. Expect damage to roofs, siding, and trees. Locations impacted include Columbus, Shelbyville, Franklin, Greensburg, Nashville, Adams, New Whiteland, Edinburgh, Whiteland, Hope, Flat Rock, Milford, Westport, Prince's Lakes, Geneva, Trafalgar, St. Paul, Elizabethtown, Hartville, and Clifford. For your protection, move to an interior room on the lowest floor of a building. Torrential rainfall is occurring with these storms and may lead to flash flooding. Do not drive your vehicle through flooded roadways. Repeating, a severe thunderstorm warning has been issued until 6:45 p.m. Eastern Daylight Time for the following counties in Indiana: Bartholomew, Brown, Decatur, Jackson, Jennings, Johnson, and Shelby.
1: Spots and Glenn Miller, but the Platters did what those two acts couldn't do. Take My Prayer to number one. It's already topped the sales chart, and this week it's number one on the radio survey. And next week would be the most played record on the jukeboxes. On today's stroll down memory lane, we find ourselves back in the third weekend of August in 1956. Let's check out some of the headlines from the Society page. Wedding bells on July 29th for Marilyn Monroe. She married playwright Arthur Miller, and they spent their honeymoon in a secluded, spacious nest near London. Also getting hitched, heiress Gloria Vanderbilt to director Sidney Lumet. Both are 32. It's her third time. Breaking up, Gene Kelly and Betsy Blair after 15 years. Tyrone Power and Linda Christian are calling it quits after 7 years. Splitsville of a different kind on July 24th at New York's Copacabana Club. Dean Martin and Jerry Lewis performed their last show together. The partnership lasted one day short of 10 years. We bid farewell to Bela Lugosi, who died of a heart attack at age 73, and artist Jackson Pollock in a car crash. He was 44. 54-year-old Ed Sullivan survived a head-on car crash in Connecticut. The TV host suffered a broken rib and will be out for a few weeks. And architect Frank Lloyd Wright says he's working on plans for a 510-story, mile-high office building he hopes will be built on Chicago's lakefront. He wants to call the structure the Illinois. And if it ever gets built, it'll be the tallest building in the world. And here's some good old-fashioned gossip from here in the summer of 1956. And back on the countdown, we're up to number three with Gogie Grant.
2: The

0: That has been the smash hit of the summer of 1956, The Wayward Wind from Gogi Grant. It's sitting at number 3 this week, on its way down after 8 weeks at number 1. She was accompanied by the Buddy Bregman Orchestra, and that would go on to be a gold record for the 31-year-old singer born Audrey Ahrensburg in Philadelphia.
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0: Hey, they slid 2 commercials into 1 there for Noxzema. Well, here's a bonus hit from this weekend in 1956, just outside of our survey. It's Hugo Winterhalter's orchestra with pianist Eddie Haywood, Canadian Sunset.

0: Hugo Winterhalter's orchestra, joined by Eddie Haywood and Canadian Sunset. That's at number 17 this week, but on its way up, heading to number 2. Part of the soundtrack of the summer of 1956, and we're listening to the memories on Today Seems Like Old Times.
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4: Hit in the air to left. It is deep. Back on it, Malcherry. This baby will go. A two-run homer to the opposite way. And the Sox lead 6-4.
3: White Sox Radio Network on the call. White Sox do complete the sweep of Detroit 7-5 to extend their lead on the American League Central. Yankees outlast the Blue Jays in extra innings 4-3-10. Braves duel out and defeat the Diamondbacks 5-3. Orioles trounce the Rays 10-2. Currently the top of the seventh, Brewers with a 4-1 lead over the Dodgers. In the WNBA, halftime between the Fever and the Dream. Dream up 44-40. Caitlin Clark has 10 points in this game, and for a second time this summer, Aaron Donald was listed as working out for the Rams on the NFL wire. I'm Chris Perfett.
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7: 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Tonight, showers and thunderstorms likely with a low of 72. For tomorrow, partly sunny with a chance of showers and thunderstorms and a high of 86. 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
0: Today on Seems Like Old Times, more comedy records. Here's a fun novelty tune from the Hoosier Hotshots. I like bananas because they have no bones.

0: It's a punctuation that makes it very clear what you are singing or what you are singing about.
1: Hmm.
0: So,
1: but you can't sing punctuation marks.
0: Oh, yes. My system, the phonetic punctuation. You see, I have a system I call the phonetic punctuation. And that means that you add sounds to the punctuation marks. So anybody who understands the system will know what it is all about. For instance, a period sounds like this. Could you turn the other way when you do that?
1: That's period?
0: Well, it's your show. You can wherever you want.
1: Then what?
0: That's a period. Then a dash is...
1: Good.
0: And an exclamation point is a vertical dash with a period underneath. Then the comma. Quotation are two commas. Now, your left hand is the other way.
1: Oh.
0: Question mark is rather difficult.
1: Question mark?
0: Yeah. No, your isn't long enough.
1: Oh. Anything else?
0: Yeah, just a colon and the dash.
1: A colon?
0: A colon. I'm sorry.
1: No. Okay.
0: Yeah, and the dash.
1: That dash, right? But what are we going to do it, or how do you sing these things?
0: Well, you sing a song, and I'll do the punctuation mark, and then I will ask you to sing a song with the punctuation mark. Just get used to it. It's nothing.
1: Oh, all right. Okay, well,
0: I finally learned it myself.
1: All right. Remember the night? The night you said... I love you. Remember?
2: Hey, now that's great. Now why don't you sing, and I'll try the punctuations. Maybe I can do it. I don't know.
0: Well, I only sing for funerals, but...
2: All right.
0: Oh, you can kiss me on a Monday. A Monday. A Monday. A Monday is the best. Never on a Sunday, a Sunday, a Sunday. Of course, that's my day of rest.
1: That's...
0: You know, sometimes it doesn't come out.
1: Doesn't come out at all.
0: Then you save it for the next time.
1: Oh.
2: Well, here goes. I'll try some, you know. Myself, I have to do this? How can I do it myself?
1: Fly me to the moon.
0: That's a good one.
1: And let me play among the stars. Let me see what spring is like on Jupiter and Mars.
0: Good.
1: In other words, hold my hand.
3: You can get clean on this show.
2: You sing now, Victor. You sing.
1: Again, I'm crying.
0: You sing. Yeah. Maria, I've just met a girl named Maria, and suddenly that name will never be the same to me. The most beautiful sound I ever heard

0: shall we fly? Shall we dance? Shall we then say good night and mean goodbye?
1: A female deer

A little fun with punctuation there. Victor Borge on the Dean Martin Show sometime in 1969. And before that, the Hoosier Hot Shots from 1935, I Like Bananas. Well, we don't play a whole lot of Elvis Presley records around here once in a while, but, you know, he was mainly rock and roll, and that's not really our genre here. But this one fits right into our theme today. Are you?

Oh, Lord, Lord. I wonder. You know, someone said, the world's a stage and each must play a part. Cost a doctor. Oh. Sing it, baby.

0: That's it, man. 14 years right down the drain, boy, I'll tell you.
1: It was August 26, 1969, at the International Hotel in Las Vegas, when Elvis Presley began singing Are You Lonesome Tonight? Well, a few bars in, you heard him make the joke about gazing at your bald head and wishing you had hair. And that's because a man in the audience either lost or took off his toupee, depending on the story. There's one version where the guy takes off his toupee and started twirling it on his finger. Or there's a version that says a woman was trying to get past him and accidentally knocked his toupee off his head. Not really sure, but it cracked up Elvis. And thankfully, the tape was rolling that night, and it's become a classic. And it's given us a good laugh today, here on Seems Like Old Times.
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5: 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Tonight, showers and thunderstorms likely with a low of 72. For tomorrow, partly sunny with a chance of showers and thunderstorms and a high of 86. 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
1: This is Seems Like Old Times. I'm Craig Orndorff. Today, we've turned the calendar back 70 years to August of 1956. And some recent notable events from our world. On June 29th, President Eisenhower signed a Federal Aid Highway Act, creating the interstate highway system. On July 30th, he signed a joint resolution of Congress, authorizing In God We Trust as the U.S. national motto. And earlier this month, the president played golf for the first time since his abdominal operation back in June. He told the press he was feeling fine. Meanwhile, down at the grocery store this weekend, we were getting a half gallon of milk for 50 cents, or maybe the milkman was delivering it to us. A loaf of bread is about 20 cents, and eggs are 49 cents a dozen. Watermelons going for 49 cents, seedless grapes 2 pounds for 29 cents, and peaches for canning, $3.19 a bushel. And if you are canning, quart mason jars are $1.05 a dozen. And if you're talking about canning, that means school's about to start. And this season, Levi's denim jeans will be available in exclusive Verta stripes. They say it's rich-looking denim with muted vertical striping woven right in. It comes in tan, gray, blue, or green. And there's Levi's double knee jeans for the youngster who plays hard. And we've been saving up our money, so how about a new automobile? The average price of a new one is $2,100. And to make it go, gasoline going for 23 cents a gallon. And if you're buying a new home, the average price, $22,000. And if we have any change left over, maybe we'll buy the new Patti Page record. It's at number 2.

0: The hits for 28-year-old Patti Page haven't been quite as plentiful as they were earlier in the decade, but she's getting on track again thanks to her new musical director at Mercury Records, Vic Schoen. Allegheny Moon. That would become her 12th gold record and peaked on the charts right where it is this week at number 2. Well, here's another bonus record from this weekend in 1956, a little further down the chart, and one that fits into our theme this week. Comedian and storyteller Eddie Lawrence, the old philosopher.
1: Hiya, folks. You say you lost your job today. You say it's 4 a.m. and your kids ain't come home from school yet. You say your wife went out for a corned beef sandwich last week and the corned beef sandwich came back, but she didn't. You say your furniture's out all over the sidewalk because you can't pay the rent and you got chapped lips and paper cuts and your feet's all swollen up and blistered from pounding the pavement looking for work. Is that what's troubling you, fella?
2: Lift your head up high and take a walk in the sun with a dignity and stick to it, and you'll show the world, you'll show the world to get off. You'll never give up, never give up, never give up. That ship.
1: Hey there, friend. You see, your radiators didn't work all winter, and now that it's summer, they started up again, and you can't turn them off. Say your wife sent your lightweight suits to the cleaners, and that means you'll have to wear your itchy tweeds this morning when they say it'll hit 106. And you gotta meet an important businessman in an hour. And your bridge just broke, and you pasted it together with bubble gum, and you hope it don't fall apart while you're doing some fast talking to this man. And your shoelace just busted, and you open a big cut on your cheek trying to even out your sideburns, and your daughter's gone out with a convict, and your wife just confessed she gave you last $60 as a deposit on an airplane hangar. Is that what's troubling you, friend? Hey there, cousin. You say you can't pull your car out of the mud and you're in the middle of nowhere and it's pouring rain and you can't get the top back up and your paycheck's all blurred and your foot went right through the gas and your girl's screaming bloody murder. She's scared of the dark and a stroke of lightning splits your motor in half and your suit's shrinking up fast. And you start up the windy road on foot and 60 yards of barbed wire hits you right smack in the push, and your boat falls down in the mud, and a wild animal comes over and runs away with your shoes, and your car blows up suddenly, and your windshield wiper ends up in your mouth, and you can't move, and the mud's rising up to your nostrils, and you're sinking fast, and you don't hear your girl screaming anymore. Is that what's on your mind, cousin?
2: Well, lift your head up high and take a walk in the sun with a dignity and stick to it, and you show the world. Ship.
1: And now, this is the old philosopher saying, so long, folks.
0: That's Eddie Lawrence, the old philosopher. At number 55 on the Hot 100 this weekend, it would make it to number 34. Lawrence had been a club comedian in the New York area. He played mostly small clubs, but he also showed up on radio and Broadway. But this recording was the breakthrough. The old philosopher paved the way for a long career. He had a very devoted following, and he passed away in 2014 at the age of 95. We're a laughing stock today on Seems Like Old Times.
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9: 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Tonight, showers and thunderstorms likely, with a low of 72. For tomorrow, partly sunny, with a chance of showers and thunderstorms, and a high of 86. 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
0: We're rounding the turn and heading for home on today's Seems Like Old Times. 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All right, one final comedy song for the day. This will be our last laugh. It's the Smothers Brothers.
12: Pull that Abbey down.

0: said no, I didn't want to take it.
1: You're supposed to take it. Aren't you a folk singer?
0: Yes, but I said no because I didn't want to take it.
1: Wait a minute, you're a folk singer. Have you read the folk singer's guidebook?
0: Yeah, but I didn't want to.
1: And what does the guidebook say? It says all folk singers are obligated to do what?
0: You're obligated to take it.
1: Without hesitation, without thinking, yep. Like a reflex, Tommy. Take it, Tom. Boom, boom, boom.
2: Yeah,
1: when I say take it, hop to it. Pour that cabbage down. Take it, Tom.
0: Boom, boom, boom. Hundreds of years ago, the railroad started in America. Rugged men of yesteryear went out in the wilderness with vision in their eyes and big 9-pound hammers in their hands. Went out in the wilderness to build the great spider web of steel rails, the transcontinental railroad to span our country, as these men went out in the wilderness and toiled and inched their way across the vast bosom of America.
3: I thought I'd throw a little sex in the show.
0: This wasn't just a fun job. There was dangers in this job as they built the railroads up the mountains and down the mountains and in across the deserts and over raging rivers, and they had to span crevices, deep crevices in the ground, and in the bottom of the crevices there was pumice. These pumas with claws and foam coming out of these pumas' mouth, and the railroad men, they're going, "Woo! Look at those pumas down there!
1: There were no pumas in the crevices because we don't have pumas here. There are no pumas in America."
0: Well, maybe some came over to visit.
1: They don't visit. Now, if you want to keep your story truthful, you get rid of the pumas right now.
0: I'm not going down that crevice. There was these vicious beasts in these deep crevices, and these rare men said, "Well, look at those vicious beasts in the crevices. They look like pumas." But they weren't. And they were sore afraid, yet the railroads were completed. Yet the transcontinental railroads were completed, and a big feast was transpired for these rugged railroad men, and the sole substance for this big feast for these railroad men, the sole substance was hot cakes boiled in cabbage juice. It's not so popular now. They have to sing about something else.

0: take it. You did. Have you ever read the folk singer's manual? It says when someone says it, take it, you're supposed to take it. I said it, take it, and you didn't take it.
1: I'm sorry. Very sorry. Really, I'm sorry.
0: Well, don't get belligerent. You didn't take it.
1: I said I'm sorry. That's all I can say. I'm sorry.
0: That's okay, then. Don't make any more mistakes.

0: The Smothers Brothers, Dick and Tom. There, the brothers were on the final episode of the Jack Benny TV show, April 1965. Another week of comedy in the books on Seems Like Old Times. And now, we're up to the number one hit in the land from this third weekend of August in 1956. But first, the number one news story from that weekend, and it comes from the Middle East.
1: A new Middle East crisis arises as President Nasser of Egypt tells a wildly cheering crowd in Alexandria that Egypt has seized the internationally owned Suez Canal. His announcement touches off a rapid series of reprisals and counter-reprisals. Britain freezes all Egyptian funds, and Egypt retaliates with the same measures. France lodges a bitter protest and suggests military action. The 85-year-old waterway, of which the United States is the second biggest user, brings a three-power meeting in London to discuss the biggest threat this year has posed to world peace.
0: Gamal Abdel Nasser became Egypt's second president on June 23rd and then nationalized the canals on the 26th of July. Weeks earlier, the United States and Great Britain withdrew its financial support of the Aswan Dam project, after Egypt had completed an arms deal with Czechoslovakia and because of its support of mainland China, while the West backed Taiwan. The U.S. sought a diplomatic solution to the problem. Britain and France, however, viewed the situation as a threat to their national interest and behind the scenes sought a military solution with Israel, invading the Sinai Peninsula and marching toward the Suez. That would happen in October. But as of middle August, there was optimism that a peaceful solution could be reached. The crisis at the Suez Canal, the top news story this weekend, 1956. And here in the USA, the number one record on Billboard Magazine's jukebox chart is the second for one of the hottest singing stars around. It's Pat Boone. I almost lost my mind. Well.

At a time when it was difficult for R&B performers to get their foot in the door at the major record labels and also get played by the big-time DJs, Pat Boone was becoming a star by covering some of those R&B hits. His versions were much smoother and genteel, but Pat was serving as a bridge to the growing rhythm and blues-based rock and roll, which soon would explode. And that was a number one hit for Ivory Joe Hunter in 1950. I almost lost my mind. That's the fifth top 10 for 22-year-old Charles Eugene Pat Boone, who was born in Jacksonville but raised in Nashville. It's his third million seller and second chart topper, spending 4 weeks at number one, including this weekend in 1956. And that's it for this week's show, everybody. We are all out of time. It's been great having you here, and I look forward to you coming back next week. And until we meet again, this is Craig Orndorff signing off for Seems Like Old Times.

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9: He's coming back on War Games. I'm Carmen Roberts, Fox News. The president orders the Pentagon to scale back joint military drills after South Korea failed to agree to help denuclearize Iran. On Truth Social, the president also cited his very good relationship with North Korean leader Kim Jong-un, saying the exercises send an inappropriate and hostile signal to Pyongyang. Hawaii's leaders give an update on what is now Tropical Storm Lala and the damage the storm caused.
10: As Lala weakens and moves away from the islands, it's revealing damage and potential dangers in its wake. Hawaii Governor Josh Green said preliminary estimates show
11: 100 houses or more are damaged and lost.
10: He added, through the storm, rain saturated land on Hawaii and other locations, which will present an additional hazard moving forward.
11: When you have 28 inches of rain, they had 28 inches of rain in some areas, there's just going to be a ton of landslides on the Big Island.
10: Flash flood warnings and other advisories are in effect for most of the island chain. Grinnell Scott, Fox News.
9: At least seven people have been reported dead in Indiana after heavy rain caused historic flooding. Executive Director of Hamilton County Emergency Management, Chad Panett, said that the state is not out of the woods yet.
12: Because people will start progressing into areas that they can now get to, but there are hazards that have washed into areas that they shouldn't be. There are electrical lines that may become re-energized that are still in water.
9: Trump administration has approved emergency declaration for Indiana. And a 29-year-old off-duty Philadelphia police officer has died after being shot early this morning. Police found the officer and a 35-year-old man wounded around 4 a.m. outside an after-hours lounge. The other victim is in critical condition. 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
9: The Memorandum of Understanding between the U.S. and Iran is set to expire tomorrow, and there's been little progress made in negotiations. Fox's Trey Yingst has more from Tel Aviv.
1: Monday will mark 60 days since the United States and Iran signed the Memorandum of Understanding. Reports indicate very little diplomatic progress to reach an agreement to reopen the Strait of Hormuz and address Iran's nuclear ambitions. We do know this weekend Iran continued attacks on vessels around the strait. On Saturday, a bulk carrier reported being hit by an unknown projectile. A day prior, an Emirati oil vessel was also targeted.
9: Meantime, the other big war raging on between Russia and Ukraine.
15: Ukraine launched one of its largest attacks on Russia today, killing at least six people. It's destroyed Wildberries warehouses, Russia's online retail giant. Kyiv accuses it of handling military goods. Russia's Ministry of Defense said it's destroyed 822 Ukrainian drones overnight. An 83-year-old was killed in several homes, a railway station, and reports of a Russian rocket fuel plant were also damaged elsewhere. Meanwhile, President Vladimir Zelensky said at least three people were killed and more than a dozen others injured across Ukraine, hitting a steel plant. And in Kyiv, a Russian missile sparked a major fire at one of the city's largest book markets.
9: Fox's Stephanie Bennett reporting from London. Romania says a Spanish fighter jet shot down a drone that had entered its Romanian space. It's unclear where that drone originated. Spider-Man stays on top at the box office.
17: I am totally out of control. I gotta fix whatever this is right now.
9: Spider-Man Brand New Day added $70 million domestically and surpassed the $2 billion mark globally. The Odyssey stayed in second place with $23.2 million for a global total of $1.2 billion. I'm Carmen Roberts. This is Fox News.
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30: Hello, everyone. I'm Carl Amari, and this is Hollywood 360, the radio show that presents all things entertainment, including trivia contests and games, movie reviews, celebrity interviews, showbiz news, and classic radio shows. My co-host is the vivacious Lisa Wolf. In this hour, Frank Lovejoy stars as Chicago newspaper reporter Randy Stone on Night Beat from 1950. But first, it's Real or Ridiculous. Lisa will provide information on classic commercials. I must decide if they are real or ridiculous while you play along at home. Right, Lisa?
31: That's right. And we have some commercial clips as well, just to relive the memories of the commercials that we always still remember in our minds today, which is what is remarkable.
30: Is there a Hey Mikey?
31: There's no Hey Mikey today.
30: Oh, Mikey. There's no Mikey.
31: There's no Mikey. But we'll have some other good ones.
30: All right.
31: The Pillsbury Doughboy's official name is Puffy Fresh.
30: Puffy Fresh? Absolutely incorrect.
31: Was that a ridiculous?
0: Ridiculous.
31: What do you think it is? What is the mascot's name?
0: I don't think it has one.
31: All right. It has one, but let's hear the commercial.
0: All right.
2: And who are you?
3: I'm Poppin' Fresh, the Pillsbury Doughboy.
0: Oh, Poppin' Fresh.
3: May I have this dance?
0: That's Paul Frees.
3: So nice when you bake in the oven, you bake something warm and fresh in the oven. Nothing says lovin' like something from the oven, and Pillsbury says it best.
31: So the mascot was introduced in 1965,
0: Poppin' Fresh.
31: Officially named Poppin' Fresh. You know, like the bakery, right? Poppin' Fresh.
0: But that was Paul Frees. He's on a million of these radio shows, and for a while he was Poppin' Fresh.
31: That's right.
0: Pillsbury Doughboy.
31: That is right. All right.
0: I got that right.
31: You did. More than one actor portrayed the Marlboro Man in television commercials.
0: More than one actor? Okay, I'll say real.
31: That is real. So the iconic cowboy was played by numerous actors.
0: I played him in 1978.
31: Including Carl Amari.
0: Yeah.
31: And Daryl Winfield, who appeared in the campaign for more than 20 years.
0: He was a pain in the neck, that Daryl.
4: Out here, you don't see many fences. The land stretches out forever. Marlboro country.
0: Yeah.
31: I mean, these are ranchers all the way.
0: Marlboro country.
31: They're masculine men.
5: He sounds like the guy who plays in Gunsmoke, maybe?
0: Yeah. William Conrad.
31: Deep voices, for sure.
0: Yeah.
31: The famous Alka-Seltzer slogan, pop, plop, fizz, fizz.
0: Oh, what a relief it is.
31: Encouraged customers to use two tablets instead of one.
0: Yeah, I agree.
31: That is real. Let's listen.
4: Well, you really did it to yourself this time.
0: You did it this time.

0: bubbly bubbles bursting into action.
1: Bursting into action.
0: Your aching head. Alka-Seltzer works fast.
2: Campaign was designed to promote using two tablets, which helped boost sales and made the jingle unforgettable. You know, it's kind of like the shampoo bottles that says wash, rinse, and then repeat.
3: Mm-hmm.
2: They want you to do it twice, use twice as much product.
3: Mike, can you hand me the Alka-Seltzer over there? Because I have to do this show for the next 5 hours.
4: Yeah,
3: please.
4: Here you go.
3: I need to pop, pop. Fizz,
2: it's
3: fizz.
2: Plop, plop.
3: Oh, what a relief it is to work with Lisa Wolf.
2: You forgot the L, mister.
3: Whatever.
2: All right, whatever.
3: Whatever.
2: Whatever. Mr. Whipple from Charmin commercials appeared in more television commercials than any other actor.
3: No.
2: Let's listen to the clip.
3: No.
5: You'll never catch me squeezing Charmin.
6: Mrs. Mooney, Charmin bathroom tissue is so squeezably soft.
7: It's irresistible.
6: I don't believe it. Squeeze for yourself.
2: Remember those ladies?
3: Yes.
2: Her name is Mrs. Mooney.
7: It's irresistible.
3: And then he'd be like in the corner squeezing some toilet paper.
8: Squeeze the Charmin.
3: You know?
8: There's a Charmin squeezer inside all of us, isn't there, Mrs. Mooney?
7: There certainly is, Mr. Whipple.
2: So that was Dick Wilson, and he appeared as Mr. Whipple in more than 500 Charmin commercials, a longstanding advertising record.
3: So it's a record, so I don't get that right.
2: You don't.
3: Okay, wow. You know how much money? Let me just tell you this. You know how much money that guy probably made?
2: I can't even.
3: Over the years? How many? 5,000?
2: Over 500. We don't really know exactly.
3: That's crazy.
2: It is. It's ridiculous.
3: Yeah.
2: The Time to Make the Donuts, Dunkin' Donuts commercials, featured a real baker, not an actor.
3: No. Ridiculous.
9: Your husband seems rather weary.
10: He has a very taxing occupation. He's on call day and night. He hardly gets any sleep.
3: That's the woman from Our Miss Brooks.
10: And his work demands absolute.
3: She played Mrs. Davis.
10: But is he a brain surgeon?
3: You know, a lot of these.

0: Energizer was never invited to their playoffs. And today's Energizer won't be invited
1: either. They didn't invite Energizer to their party.
0: Because no battery lasts longer than Energizer.
1: It's a great commercial, and that is real.
2: So now you know.
1: So the bunny debuted as a parody of Duracell's Pink Bunny commercials before becoming Energizer's signature mascot.
2: Wow.
1: Because they weren't invited to the party.
2: Got that right.
1: Yeah, and here's the last one.
2: Mm-hmm.
1: The Taco Bell Chihuahua's famous catchphrase was, Viva Taco Bell.
2: Viva Taco Bell?
1: Do you remember the little Chihuahua from Taco Bell?
2: All right, I'll say real.
1: Let's listen.
3: Yo quiero Taco Bell.
1: It's Yokiro, not Viva. Do you know what Yokiro means?
2: I have no idea.
1: It means I want. So I want Taco Bell. What I said was Viva, which is life.
2: I want Taco Bell, but I don't want to eat their lettuce.
1: Oh, no. Yeah, that didn't work. Okay.
2: Don't you get it?
1: I do. It just didn't work.
2: Okay.
1: Okay.
2: God, Lisa, you know what? You're hard to work with.
1: I don't hear anybody
2: You're
1: laughing.
2: Hard to work with.
1: I don't hear anybody laughing. I don't even hear you laughing.
2: You're mean. You're so mean.
1: Well, I've got to, keep up with you, Carl.
2: She beats on me and beats on me. All right. Speaking of beat, we're going to listen to Night Beat coming up starring Frank Lovejoy. Stick around.
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2: 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It's not a profit center for us. 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You
1: gotta, I think your math skills are off, because if it was a dollar and a quarter, it would be $5 a month. 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
2: All right, so it's $1.50.
1: And just your math skills are just slightly off.
2: Should have seen the look on her face. She was like,
1: that just didn't add
2: you're
1: up.
2: You're not being,
1: it just wasn't adding up.
9: You don't know what you're talking
1: you're
9: about,
1: You're just
9: Carl.
1: Always
2: Carl,
1: a number off.
2: You don't know what you're talking about.
1: You're just a number off. It's like being a letter off.
2: Well, guess what?
1: It's the same
2: thing. I've been the co-host of the show for 17-plus years.
1: That's right, you
2: haven't
1: have.
2: Gotten fired yet.
1: That's true, because you're not going to fire yourself
2: That's
1: now, are
2: true.
1: You?
2: No, I'm not.
1: All right, then.
2: All right, so anyway, if you want to get the full show sent to you with a Radio Rarities podcast added to it, just go to our website, Hollywood360Radio.com, Hollywood360Radio.com, at the very top of the website, are two ways you can sign up. 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

0: 815. 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All right. Are you ready for Night Beat? This was a newspaper drama, came to NBC Radio in 1950, and it starred the one and only Frank Lovejoy. He played Randy Stone, reporter of the Chicago Star. Now, this show was set in Chicago, the Windy City, but it was broadcast out of Los Angeles, and he would roam the Windy City on his night beat in search of human interest stories. And Stone was a passionate, crusading reporter who tried to set things right in the murky late night. This was a great series, Lisa. I know you like this show, too. We're going to listen to a program called The Girl in the Park. It's from April 23rd, 1950. Here's part one of Night Beat.
1: 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Here then, for your approval, is

0: This is Randy Stone. I cover the night beat for the Chicago Star. Stories start in many different ways. This one started, strangely enough, with the flame of a match and ended in an agonizing fear of death.
1: Night Beat, starring Frank Lovejoy as Randy Stone.
0: The night is a thief, some poet once wrote, that steals the colors from the day. That's kind of pretty if you like words, but for my dough, it's not exactly true. Because there are colors at night. The burning red of passion, the angry green of jealousy, and the ugly, terrifying black of fear. This was one of those nights when pickings were slim. I'd covered the town from Henrici's Bar on the Mart out to Hyler's on the North Shore and back downtown again with nothing to show for it. I was taking a shortcut through Lincoln Park to pick up my car. At that time of the night, the park was pretty deserted, except for this girl walking up ahead of me. Not a bad silhouette, I might add, against the distant light. We were about halfway through the park when she suddenly stopped and threw herself onto a bench at the side of the path. There was something almost desperate about the way she did it, and I ran up to her. Excuse me, anything wrong?
2: Please, I'm all right.
0: I thought maybe you were sick or something.
2: I tell you, I'm all right. Now, please let me alone.
0: Oh, look, lady, it's not what you think. Well, this park at this time of night, it's no place for a girl to sit around by herself.
2: I don't need any help. Just go away.
0: Oh, sure, sure, I'll get lost. I can see that you're all right. Only you don't mind if I just sit here and smoke a cigarette before I go?
2: It's a public park. I don't care what you do.
0: Thank you. You care for a cigarette?
2: No.
0: Of course, in order to really enjoy a smoke, you've got to have a match first. I said in order to enjoy a smoke...
2: I heard you here.
0: Oh, thank you. There you are.
2: Keep them.
0: Oh, you better hang on to these.
2: I won't need them.
0: You might need them later tonight.
2: After tonight, I won't need anything.
0: Oh, now, come on. Wait a minute. That's no way to talk. The only time you're not going to need anything, sister, is after you're dead.
2: Why did you say that?
0: What?
2: About being dead.
0: Well, no reason. Why?
2: Because after the night, I will be.
0: The girl jumped up and started running. Here was a kid that was afraid. Afraid of death or afraid of life. But then, isn't everybody... I turned the matchbook over and looked at the ad on the cover. Penguin Club. It's a little all-night jump-and-jive place over on Clark Street, and that's one I've been missing lately. On a hunch, I ambled up North Avenue in that general direction. I turned up Clark a ways, and there it was.
3: Why should I spend...
0: It's good to get inside out of that wind.
4: Check your hat and coat, mister?
0: No, thanks. I'm just looking around.
4: Can I get you a table? It's almost the end of the floor show.
0: Anywhere in the back will be all right.
4: Okay.
0: I want to share the world with you. The hat check girl, hostess, or whatever she was, walked me through the bar to the edge of the main room. And then I stopped and really did a tape. Out in the middle of the dance floor, under a little baby spot, singing in front of a five-piece band, was Little Miss Desperate from the park.
4: Nice voice, don't you think?
0: Yeah, who is she?
4: Oh, that's Franny, Fran Fowler. Haven't you been in here before?
0: Not for quite a few months.
4: Of course, she hasn't got much experience yet.
0: Oh, from out of town,
4: huh? Someplace over in Wisconsin. Not bad looking, huh?
0: Yeah. Scheme on. And what's wrong with her?
4: No, I don't know.
2: I can't.
0: Well, how do you like that?
4: Gosh, that's funny.
5: Let's give the little girl a great big hand. Nothing like a real sad song to wind up a real sad act. Especially for a real sad tomato-type tomato. No. It's all in fun, so let's dance now. Come on, you lucky guys and gals. Get out here. Move around.
6: Hiya, Peggy. You got some live one, huh?
4: Hello, Tommy. This is Tommy Mason. Ain't he the one?
0: Yes, he's quite the one, all right.
4: Gee, Tommy, you sure covered up for Franny, all right?
6: Never let down. Keep him going all the time. That's show business. You know how it is, mister.
0: Yes, I've heard. The show must go on. It's a new singer.
6: Hey, no sense of humor. What's the matter, mister? You dead?
4: Honest, mister, he's this way all the time. What a joke.
0: Oh, he's hilarious. Now, look, about that girl.
6: Fanny?
0: Yeah, Fanny. What seems to be the trouble?
6: Well, that's hard to say, pal. Maybe she just found out she ain't no Dinah Shore. And she sure ain't. You got it? Sure.
4: Tommy, you kill me.
0: Seriously, fella. Why would a girl break up that way in the middle of her number and start to cry?
3: Could be she got a cinder in her eye. But just to make sure, I'll go ask her.
4: See you later, Tommy.
6: Yeah, Peg.
4: Come on, fella. How's about buying a girl a drink, huh?
0: Oh, sure, in a minute. About this Franny.
4: Look, do we have to talk about her? I thought you came in here for some fun.
0: Oh, maybe I get my fun wondering about people. What time's an explore show?
4: Next one's at 2, then 4.
0: Oh, they're not kidding about this all-night business.
4: And still another one at daylight.
0: She's singing all of them?
4: How should I know? She missed most of the 12 o'clock show. She just got here for that last number.
0: Any idea where she lives?
4: A rooming house around on Erie Street.
0: Mm-hmm. You know the number.
4: 391. You know you ask an awful lot of questions.
0: That's my business. I'm a reporter, Randy Stone.
4: I might have known it. Look, you're not going to bother her tonight, are you? Of all nights?
0: Tonight?
4: This is the night that Charlie Dane is being executed down at Joliet.
0: Well, what's that got to do with her?
4: Well, how would you feel? Look, Mr. Stone, she's human. This is the night her boyfriend's going to die.
0: I went up to the front of the bar to a phone booth and called the paper. There was something about this in the back of my mind somewhere. Something I ought to remember, but I couldn't. I had the girl on the board put me through to Gabby in the library.
7: Library.
0: Oh, hello, Gabby. This is Randy.
7: Yeah, Randy.
0: What do you got on the Charlie Dana case?
7: It's still a little early, Randy. Execution isn't set till 1:30.
0: No. I mean old stuff.
7: Oh, I got the file right here, Randy. Dug it out earlier for background.
0: Anything on a girl named Fran Fowler?
7: Let's see. Charlie Dana, small-time gambler, killed a guy named Donnelly.
0: Oh, yeah, I remember. It was a gambling beef.
7: Execution originally set for November, but he got a couple of months' stay. Oh, here she is. Fran Fowler, singer in a nightclub. She was supposed to be his alibi, but the DA blew her up on the witness stand. She admitted she wasn't positive about when she'd been out with the guy.
0: Oh, yeah, that was it. I knew it was something. Anything more?
7: Details, Randy, details.
0: Okay, Gabby, thanks. I'll catch up with you. Mason, excuse me. You waiting to use the phone?
8: No, I was waiting to talk to you.
0: Well, certainly, but this time no jokes, if you don't mind. I'm expecting a headache.
8: You're not funny, Stone. Who are you talking to?
0: Isn't that kind of my business?
8: Peggy says you're a reporter.
0: Of a sort.
8: You were asking about Fran, where she lived.
0: That's right.
8: You got to let her alone, see? You printed enough about her.
0: Just a minute, Mason. Those are my lapels you're hanging on to.
8: Peggy shouldn't have given you Fran's address. I don't want you bothering her.
0: I said let go of my lapels, funny man, or something's liable to explode in your face. Now stay out of my way or I'll ruffle that shiny
8: hair.
0: Where
8: are you going?
0: See about a cinder in a lady's eye.
8: You're not going to see her. I won't let you. Can't you see this whole thing's driving her crazy?
0: Tommy, believe me, I'm not interested in harming her or anyone. I'm just a guy trying to do a job. Now, if you'll step out of my way, please.
8: You're not doing it. I won't let you. I won't let you.
0: Sorry, but you asked for it. My, that's a real nervous fella. Now that he'd made such an issue out of it, going around to see Fran Fowler was a definite must on my schedule. I picked up my car and drove over to Erie Street. 391 wasn't much different from any of the rest of the rooming houses on the block. I got the number of a room from the mailbox, and I started down the dingy corridor to room 8. I knocked on the door, but there was no answer. I knocked again, and then I smelled gas.
9: Hey, anyone in there? Miss Fowler! Fran!
0: I put my shoulder to the door and the flimsy lock snapped open. I rushed into the gas-filled room, holding my breath until I could smash open the window and enter some air. And then I saw Fran Fowler, the girl from the park, lying across the bed. On the table beside her, one of those little two-burner gas stoves with both jets wide open. I turned them off and started shaking the girl. Miss Fowler, Franny, come on, get up. You gotta get out of here.
2: Let me alone.
0: Am I gonna have to carry him?
2: Put me down.
0: You little fool, this room was filled with gas.
2: My purse.
0: Where?
2: On the table.
0: Oh. Okay, I got it. Fine thing with a gun in it.
2: Give me that.
0: Outside, baby, outside.
10: 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They worked together a lot on Nightbeat and other radio shows, too. We'll get back to Nightbeat after this.
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23: 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Tonight, showers and thunderstorms likely with a low of 72. For tomorrow, partly sunny with a chance of showers and thunderstorms and a high of 86. 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
24: So, Carl, half fall adults have high blood pressure, and they don't even know it. Mm. That's the problem. And it's dangerous because you don't feel it. There are no signals and no warning. And high blood pressure is damage happening quietly every single day. Over time, that could increase your risk of heart disease or stroke or even cognitive decline. And the thing is that most people assume their blood pressure is fine, but they're probably wrong. So what do you do?
10: You go to 120life.com.
1: That's exactly right. And the name of the product is 120 Life. And it's not a pill or a stimulant or any kind of a gimmick. It's a powder. And I know you mix it with water. You could also mix it with juice. And you try the powder for 14 days. Do the experiment and measure your blood pressure before and after and see if it has been reduced. Because in many cases, it absolutely will. If your numbers don't improve, you get a full refund.
10: Yeah, that's what I love about this company. They're great. They put their money where their mouth is.
1: Yep.
10: 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So that's really nice, too. And then when you get your order confirmation number, send that to me, Carl at ClassicRadioClub.com. I'll send you 100 half-hour classic radio shows on links that never expire. I mean, 120 Life, I've been using it now for maybe 3 months,
1: mm-hmm.
10: probably 3 months. And it has lowered my blood pressure. It tastes delicious. I drink a glass of it every day during my workout. And we actually have listeners that have been emailing me and saying, hey, Carl, this product is great. Thank you for introducing me to it. And it's been lowering people's blood pressure. It could lower yours, too. All right, Lisa, we're listening to Night Beat, The Girl in the Park, starring Frank Lovejoy and Joan Banks. Let's go back to April 23rd, 1950, for the conclusion to Night Beat.
0: It was 6 seconds flat when we hit the sidewalk in the fresh air. I put Fran in the front seat of my car and then ran around and climbed in behind the wheel. I headed out to Sheridan Road along the lake. The cool, clean air felt good in my lungs, and I could see Fran drinking it in, realizing now how close she'd been. I didn't make her talk until we were a long way out of town. Then I pulled over to the beach side of the road and killed my motor. We seem to keep bumping into each other in the strangest places tonight.
2: I guess I should say thanks.
0: No, not at all. I'm the one who should say thanks. Still haven't returned your matches.
2: Please don't make fun of me.
0: No, I'm not. See, I know now who you are.
2: Charlie Dana's girl. Why don't you say it?
0: In my book, you're just a kid that I met in the park.
2: What time is it?
0: 1:45.
2: Then...
0: Yes, it's probably all over by now. Like me to turn on the radio and...
2: No. No, I don't want to hear about it.
0: You must love him an awful lot.
2: Love him? I despise him.
0: But still, you were willing to alibi for him on a murder charge.
2: Oh, I wasn't. I told him I wasn't sure of the time I was out with him, but he made me say it was the exact hour when the man had been killed.
0: Didn't you realize you might have been perjuring yourself?
2: Well, I didn't lie. I just didn't remember. It might have been like he said. When you're not sure, what else can you do?
0: Yeah. How'd you happen to get mixed up with him?
2: Oh, I didn't know anybody when I first came here. I was lonesome.
0: And he was nice to you?
2: Well, he was. A lot more decent than most of the men who want to take you out when you're working in a club.
0: And why do you hate him now?
2: I didn't know what he did. A lot of people gamble. I didn't think too much about it. Then we got to going out evenings between shows at the club and then on my nights off.
0: And the killing happened when you and he were supposed to have been out someplace together?
2: Well, that's what he said. He wasn't arrested until a few weeks after the trouble. I couldn't remember if I had been with him during that particular time or not.
0: Well, it's all over now. You did what you had to. That's about all any of us can do. But you got to forget about it. You got to put it out of your mind. There's nothing more to worry about.
2: But that's just it. Oh, you don't understand. There is.
0: What are you talking about?
2: He promised. He promised, and I know he'll keep his promise.
0: Promised what?
2: I went to see him in prison.
0: In the death house?
2: Well, I had to. I wanted him to understand, but he said I tricked him.
0: What, by telling the truth on the witness stand?
2: He said I double-crossed him. But that now he didn't care.
0: Well, why would he say that?
2: He said he didn't care because the night he died, I would die. And I'm afraid!

0: NBC is bringing you an encore performance of Night Beat, starring Frank Lovejoy as Randy Stone.
1: This was real. This was no act. The sound she made would tear you to pieces, like some pitifully frightened animal who'd lost everything in the world. I let her cry it out. After all those months of strain, she'd have to get it out of her system.
2: You said the night he died, I would die.
1: Well, sure, sure. So you were scared. Who wouldn't be? But don't you see, it's just a cruel boast made by a cheap hoodlum who was trying to hurt you, to make you feel responsible for his own plight.
2: But he meant it. I know he did.
1: Well, maybe he did at the time, but you've got nothing to worry about now. You had nothing to do with it. He paid for his crime, and now he's dead. And you're still alive.
2: He'll keep his promise.
1: How can he? He's dead.
2: I know you think I'm crazy,
1: oh, no,
2: but...
1: No. But has anyone really tried to harm you?
2: But this wasn't the night he was supposed to...
1: I know that. The execution was originally set for November.
2: Yes. It was that night in November. I hadn't been afraid before. I thought it was like you said, because he was bitter. But... naturally, all that day I was upset. I told them at the club I couldn't work, and late in the afternoon I got a note from Peggy saying, why didn't I go out to her cabin at the dunes for a couple of days? Nobody would bother me, reporters. I could get a good rest. So I drove out there that evening. It was quiet. Nothing around, just empty sand dunes and her cabin all alone on the edge of the lake. I called Peggy at the club to let her know I got in all right.
3: Fran, where are you calling from?
2: Why, from your place.
3: My apartment?
2: No, your cabin.
3: At the dunes?
2: Oh, it was swell of you, Peggy, to let me come out here.
3: Well, of course, Franny, you're welcome to use the place, but I don't quite know what you mean.
2: Well, your note this afternoon telling me to come out.
3: I didn't write you any note.
2: Oh, come on, Peggy, you did. You even told me where the key would be, under the flower pot.
3: But, kid, that's where we always keep it. Everybody knows that.
2: Peggy.
3: Now, don't worry about it, kid. One of the girls probably sent you the note and just hasn't had a chance to tell me about it yet. I should have thought of it myself.
2: No, wait a minute, Peggy. I'm scared.
3: Well, what in the world of?
2: You remember what I told you about what Charlie said the last time I saw him?
3: In prison?
2: It was about tonight that he said when he died...
3: No, cut it out, Franny. Cut it out before you drag yourself back.
2: Peggy, I'm all alone and I'm scared. I don't know what to do.
3: Fran, you got to hang up right away. You shouldn't be out there all alone tonight. Now get in your car and come back to town as fast as you can, huh? I'll wait for you here.
2: All right, Peggy. All right. I hung up the phone and ran out of the house to my car. I turned on the ignition key and stepped on the starter. It wouldn't start. My car wouldn't start. I looked at the gas gauge. Empty. Somebody had drained the gas out of my car. I got out in the panic and started towards the highway. But there was a car out there, parked behind a big sand dune. I turned and ran back into the house. It was like some crazy, frightening nightmare. I didn't know what I was doing, but somehow I got inside and locked the door. And then suddenly I was at the telephone. Operator. Operator, answer me. Operator, you've got to answer. I want the police. Operator, please help me. Somebody. Operator! It was no use. The line was dead. While I was outside, someone had pulled the wires away from the wall. I crawled over to the window and looked out to the highway. There was a car out there. Its lights were on. But as I looked, they went out. And now, I was alone, in the dark, with him out there. You know, I must have passed out. When I came to, it was morning, and Peggy was there. She and Tommy had driven out after the club closed to find me.
1: But you see, you didn't die that night.
2: But neither did he.
1: It could have been your imagination, you know. This man in the car.
2: No. The news about the stay of execution was on the radio. The man in the car must have heard it and gone away.
1: Did you call the police?
2: They didn't believe me. Just because I'm a nightclub singer, they said I was trying to get publicity.
1: Yeah, but how about the car not starting and the telephone being dead?
2: According to them, my car was just out of gas, and I must have pulled the telephone wires off the wall myself.
1: In the panic you were in, you could have.
2: But I didn't, I tell you, I didn't.
1: All right, all right. Anyhow, it's tonight that we're concerned with.
2: I don't know what to do. I just don't know what to do.
1: Well, if it's true, this fear you have, you've got to find out tonight. If you don't, it'll haunt you the rest of your life.
2: Oh, I know, but how?
1: We've got to get back to your room.
2: Oh, no, I'm afraid.
1: I'll be with you. I've still got your gun, remember? By the way, what were you doing with it?
2: I didn't have the nerve to use it. Even on myself.
1: Well, if anything is going to happen, it'll happen tonight. Not tomorrow or any time after that, but tonight. We'll go back to your place now and wait until it's daylight. I drove Fran back to the rooming house on Erie Street. There were no lights on anywhere in the building. We tiptoed down the empty corridor to Fran's room, listened at the door for a minute, and went in. The door closed all right, but it wouldn't lock. I must have sprung it when I forced the door. And then we settled down and waited. For what? Once I thought I heard steps on the sidewalk far out front. It was that still. And then I did hear steps, slowly coming down the hall.
2: There's someone in the hall.
1: Keep it down.
2: He stopped outside the door.
1: Don't move.
4: Hosanna, King of my door. Hosanna, King of my door. Hosanna, King. Baby.
5: Get in here.
1: Go ahead, kid. You got it coming.
2: I'm sorry.
1: Well, there's nothing to be sorry about. I was kind of scared myself. Funny thing about fear, it's catching. But look. Look out the window.
2: It's almost light.
1: Yeah, and this old night is gone for good. See, it was all in your mind. And you were frightened of was nothing, really. You won't be afraid if I go now?
2: No. I've caused you an awful lot of trouble.
1: Oh, now, cut that out or you'll get me going.
2: The kids at the club, I guess I should go back there and let them know I'm all right.
1: What the doctor ordered for you is a little shut-eye. I'll stop by on my way and give them the word.
2: All right. Good night.
1: Good night. Oh, here's your gun. You might want to pawn it for a couple of pair of nylons. Yes, a real nice tomato-type tomato, as the funny man of the club would say. On the way over, I got to thinking about him and the girl, Peggy. Come to think of it, there was one point Fran had forgotten to clear up for me. About the note that sent her out to Peggy's cabin at the dunes that night. Yeah, my mind wouldn't let go of that. When I got to the club, it was daylight and they were folding up the joint. Peggy was sitting alone at the bar.
6: Well, you got a nerve coming back here after...
1: How's your boyfriend?
6: He's not my boyfriend.
1: That's a figure of speech. Where is he?
6: He just left.
1: Okay, I'll settle for you.
6: If you don't mind, it's a little late for small talk, mister.
1: Okay, I'll give it to you fast. It's about that note you wrote to Fran Fowler last November on the night Charlie Dana was supposed to die.
6: What note?
1: It's a little late for small talk, remember?
6: I don't know what you're talking about.
1: You don't know anything about a note inviting Fran to stay out at your place at the dunes?
6: I told her. I didn't know who wrote it.
1: But were you telling the truth?
6: Yes. Yes, I was.
1: Okay, maybe you were. But you found out later who wrote it, didn't you?
6: No, I...
1: Now tell me the truth, or would you rather tell the police?
6: All right. I did find out, but it wasn't like you think.
1: Who was it?
6: Tommy. Tommy Mason.
1: Tommy Mason, the funny man?
6: Yeah.
1: His idea of a joke, no doubt. A hilarious joke that might have scared a poor kid to death?
6: No, no, you're wrong. It wasn't a joke.
1: Well, then why? Why'd he do it?
6: Because he's in love with her. He made me swear I wouldn't tell her. He wanted to wait until the time when she needed him. And then he'd tell her himself.
1: Till she needed him? That's how he was going to make her need him? Use a condemned murderer's empty threat to frighten her out of her sanity so she'd need him? Is he crazy?
6: He is where Fran's concerned.
1: Where is he?
6: I don't know. He's been like a maniac all night since you left here. After every show, he's gone over to Fran's place looking for her. He's crazy jealous.
1: Jealous of who?
6: Of you. He thought she was with you.
1: But what if she were?
6: This was the night. This was the night he was sure she would need him, and instead she turned to you. Don't you see?
1: I do now. Thank you. It was only about half a mile to France, but it seemed more like 20 miles until I turned off Clark up Erie Street and slammed into the curb. There was no one on the street. I was hoping he'd walked and I'd pass him on the way, but there was no one. I ran down the narrow hall, not daring to think what I'd find, and I flung open the door. You alone?
2: Oh, you frightened me.
1: Are you alone?
2: Well, yes. I've been sitting here since you left. Too tired to undress.
1: All right, come on, let's get out of here. Grab your coat.
2: But where?
1: Never mind. I'll tell you on the way. I shoved Fran out the door, and we started cautiously back down the hall. Got about halfway when I grabbed her arm. The front door was opening slowly, and a man made a dark silhouette against the gray light of the dawn. It was the funny man, the man with the slick, shiny hair and the permanent smile and the fast jokes. Only the smile was gone, and he had a gun in his hand.
7: Keep coming.
1: We started towards him slowly.
2: Tommy, it was you? You who were going to kill me?
7: You didn't know. You didn't know that I had a heart, too, just like Charlie Dana.
2: Tommy, you never told me.
7: You never let me. You didn't need me. You would have laughed at me like you laughed at my jokes.
2: Oh, I couldn't have been you at the dunes that night.
7: I followed you out there.
2: And then drove back to the club? Oh, no, Tommy, no.
7: You were lonesome, but you didn't need me. You needed Charlie Dana. I thought if you were afraid, you'd need me. And then you were afraid, but still you didn't need me. But I'd make you need me. I'd make you.
1: Step by step, we moved closer.
7: Keep coming.
1: I could see his face twisted with jealousy and hate.
7: Come on.
1: His eyes wild as though any spark might make him explode.
7: Tonight, when you were afraid and should have needed me, you didn't. You turned to him.
2: Tommy, please.
7: But now you need me. Now that I have my finger on this trigger, you need me more than you ever needed anyone in your life. You need me. You need me, Fanny. You need me. Say it. Say you need me. I can't shoot.
1: As he started to shake, I ran forward and grabbed for his gun.
2: Look out!
1: Drop it. It's all right. I've got the gun.
7: I can't.
2: Is he hurt?
1: Nothing to what he will be. Get up, funny man.
2: No. Don't be too hard on him. He didn't realize.
1: No, I guess maybe he didn't. Funny, isn't it? You never really know what's going on in some of the best combed heads.

That's the way it goes. A little later than usual this morning, the day shift has already moved in and let the night crew wander off to their own little private beds. Well, at least I got to see the sun come up. And here I sit, still trying to make it all add up. But no matter how I figure it, the only answer I get is, you never know about people. But, bless him, maybe that's why we love him. That man that's walking towards you with a smile on his face, what's he smiling about? Or is it just so you won't notice how he's screaming inside? Oh, yeah, the trouble with me is I haven't had any coffee yet. Coffee, boy.

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Night Beat is produced and directed by Warren Lewis and edited by Larry Marcus. Music is by Frank Worth. The part of Fran was played by Joan Banks. Paul DeBuff was Tommy. Others in the cast were Harry Bartell and Georgia Ellis. Frank Lovejoy will next be seen in Milton Sperling's production Rock Bottom, released by Warner Brothers. 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
2: All right, we are going back to 1988 with this song.

0: of the year, and that would be this from 1988. It was number one.
1: Red wine.
0: Number one on the Billboard Hot 100. And then, you know who's singing? You know the name of the group?
2: No.
0: It's UB40. That's the name of the group.
2: I would have never gotten
0: it. Well, I didn't ask you to get it. I just...
2: You know what I use? I use WD-40 on my car and stuff all the time.
0: Right. So it's like the same thing. But this song was originally written and recorded by somebody
2: else. Gets rid of squeaks.
0: I have a little nugget for you. 1967. This song was originally written and recorded by Neil Diamond. And here's his version.
2: He was a real gem, you know?
1: Red wine.
0: Wine. Completely
2: put
0: different.
2: Put an extra.
1: Go to my head.
2: What's a
0: I happen to be a huge Neil Diamond fan, but I've never heard him sing this song.
2: It's because you like so much wine.
0: Yeah. That must
2: She's
0: be
2: a,
0: it.
2: She loves her. She loves
0: it.
2: Aroma wines, Mike, huh?
3: Yep.
1: Red, red wine.
3: You could do a version where it's Roma wine.
0: Yes. Yeah. Now that's good.
1: It's up to you.
2: It's up to you, Lisa, how many gallons you're going to drink tonight.
0: That's right. Depends how
2: Usually
0: mean you are
2: two.
0: To me.
2: You're the one that's being
0: you're
2: mean to me.
0: Mean.
2: Ah.
0: You bring out the mean.
1: Won't go. Memories won't go.
2: Well, I gotta tell you that this song is really in the basement.
0: Again, this isn't meant for me to choose your favorite song.
2: Okay,
0: not this time.
2: Not helping your score.
0: Okay. I'll keep that in mind.
2: All right. More of Hollywood 360 after this.
1: I find just one thing makes me
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2: In our next hour, it's a comedy installment of Archie Andrews starring Bob Hastings, going back to 1948. But first, we'll play Stump the Host. Lisa will ask me to name the TV legend. I'll try to guess what the heck she's talking about.
0: That's perfect.
2: Right?
0: Yep.
2: See you soon.